0: Hello.
1: Hello. Thank you for joining us.
0: Yeah, you're tuned to 101.9 FM. This is CITR. We're broadcasting from the University of British Columbia.
1: And from the unceded and stolen lands of the Musqueam people.
0: And you are listening to Boof FM.
1: Mm-hmm, yeah.
0: I'm Sean.
1: I'm Jesse.
0: And we are currently in the throes of a very busy VIF.
1: Yes, super busy.
0: Yeah, it's the 45th annual Vancouver International Film Festival. I have been working at it, so I've had to say those words many times now. And we, on the time that we spent not working, we have been watching as many films as possible. Yeah, at the time of recording, it is Tuesday, and we've seen 8 films between the two of us. You've seen a couple more than me at this stage, and to be honest, when the festival is finished, I think you will have seen more than me.
1: I'm winning.
0: You're winning, Beth. You're winning, yeah. You're the fifth champion thus far. But yeah, we've seen 8. We're going to be running through, in chronological order, I suppose, is probably the best way for us to do it. The films that we've seen so far, our thoughts on them, maybe we'll do a bit of a ranking scheme system.
1: Yeah.
0: Of some description at the end. A lot of the big hitters we still have yet to see. We'll be seeing Fjord and... are you seeing Wicker?
1: No.
0: No? Well, potentially trying to see... You will be seeing Fjord and I will be trying to see The History of Concrete. So next week's episode, we'll be looking to review those. Probably won't get into Wicker at this point.
1: No, but we'll just see that in theatres.
0: We'll see it
1: it's
0: in theatres.
1: It's getting a release.
0: To be honest, that is one thing. This is my first film festival, really, to be attending so fervently. And I've kind of gone for a lot of the bigger movies, which are going to get wider release, which at this point I regret. I feel like I should have been going to more.
1: That's why I'm winning, Viv.
0: Exactly. Yeah, that's why you're the Viv champion. This is your what, Viv? Your third? Fourth?
1: I don't know. I've been to VIF casually quite a bit, but this is the second year that I've like seen a whole
0: gone
1: lot.
0: Gone into it, yeah. Because you did it last year as well, right?
1: Mm-hmm.
0: Yeah. But yeah, as we said, 8 films to get through today, so we're gonna try and average it out at around 6 minutes a film, I guess.
1: Even less.
0: Even less. Yeah.
1: 4 to 5 tops.
0: Yeah. Well, some might be getting more than others. There's yeah.
1: Yeah. Stay tuned.
0: Stay tuned. Okay, so the Vancouver International Film Festival started last Thursday.
1: Yeah. The first film we saw was Jim Queen.
0: Yeah.
1: Directed by Marco Nguyen and Nicholas Athanae.
0: Opening night in the Park Theatre, packed out screening for a sort of riotous, raucous gay anime, I suppose.
1: Jim Perfect, voiced by Alex Ramirez, is the hottest gay in Paris's Jim Queen subculture, but he's also a bit of a dick. When he catches the new STI that's going around called heterosis, he goes on an odyssey to find the cure before he turns straight. To find it, he needs the help of a nobody twink Lucien, voiced by Jeremy Gillet, and healthcare worker baddie Nina, voiced by Shirley Sugron.
0: Yeah, he's kind of a roided up gym influencer personality. While this, there's an outbreak, an epidemic that's running through gay community called heterosis, which is turning them straight. But it's making them fixate less on having perfect bodies.
1: It's making them, quote unquote, fat.
0: Fat, yeah. It's making them less interested in polyamorous relationships. It's making them more interested in French football. There's a lot of Allez Bleu offside jokes.
1: It's making them want to kiss women.
0: Kiss women, yeah, focus on women's bodies.
1: Have a baby.
0: Yeah, have children. So what did you think of this?
1: I really loved it. I thought it was great.
0: Yeah, this was a great way to kick off the festival, I think. As we said, it was in the park, which is a huge room, like a huge amount of seats in there. It was packed out and the place was just in uproarious laughter pretty much from start to finish.
1: It was probably a bit too mature for the couple children that were in the audience, but it was really funny.
0: Either hyper woke parenting or didn't read the description.
1: Yeah,
0: there are a huge amount of incredibly explicit jokes, really. Mm-hmm. This thing starts off with Lucien, as you said, who's a virginal twink, one of the protagonists in his closet, pun intended, I guess, in the eyes of the filmmakers, just sifting through all of his sex toys, butt plugs, everything, mm-hmm. and like singing. It is partially a musical, we should say, actually. He's singing towards his posters because he's as obsessed with Jim Crean, as we said. Yeah, the musical numbers in this are very good, very fun. Everything in this, to be honest, is very fun. It has a very overtly satirical lens that it's looking at, I suppose, homophobia in a political sense in how it's looked at politically, but also within the gay community. There's commentary on all the subcultures, everything. It's very funny, and it plays like 30 Rock in terms of just having those Tina Fey style jokes every 20 seconds or so.
1: Mm-hmm. Did learn about a new subculture of kink called Scally. Sneakers, sniffers.
0: I don't necessarily think that it's a kink. I think they're just referring to like tracksuit guys in like the UK and France and stuff as Scallies.
1: Like, you gotta be boots on the ground to know about this one.
0: Yeah, I mean, I'd never heard of Scallies before, even though it's a subculture that I'm familiar with. They'd have a different name in Ireland, but
1: a subculture. You're familiar with the sneaker sniffers?
0: I think the sneaker sniffing is just a joke about how, you know, how fanatical they are about their sneakers and their tight socks and, you know, all this.
1: There's always a morsel of truth.
0: Exactly.
1: The animation was really fun. There was like a really puffy character. His name was Pavel. He was like,
0: oh yeah,
1: super disgusting.
0: Yeah, the steroids have essentially rendered him a balloon.
1: Yeah,
0: in the animation style.
1: Really great character. Great looking character.
0: Yeah, brilliant.
1: There's also something a little bit more touchy. They like made a lot of references to like the Nazi party and like the Final Solution,
0: yeah,
1: and stuff that I thought were like maybe a bit risque.
0: Oh, the comedy in general is very provocative, and I it's a French movie, and there are a lot of the reviews. I know this is no way to like gauge the actual reception of a movie, but a lot of the reviews on Letterboxd are in French, and I don't read French, but they're. It is stuff like un terrible representation LGBTQ. You know,
1: like, there's a lot of just the G in LGBTQ.
0: Yeah, that's also another one of the funnier jokes in it. This film aims only to represent the G in the LGBTQ plus. Yeah. Mm-hmm. Self-professed, but yeah, there is controversy laden throughout all of the humor in it.
1: Mm-hmm. Yeah. Apart from that, though, I thought it was amazing. A really fun watch.
0: Yeah, very brash in your face and. In as much as it does that with the comedy, it does go dark at a couple of different points in it and pulls it off really effectively.
1: Mm-hmm. Yeah.
0: But yeah, as we said, great way to kick off the festival with this one. A lot of fun. Really hope it gets a wider release. I would rate it quite highly. I had a great time watching it.
1: Mm-hmm. Yeah, go see it if you get a chance.
0: Yeah.
1: Or see it when it gets distribution.
0: Okay, so the next film we saw after Jim Crean.
1: The next day. Friday morning.
0: Friday morning, up early.
1: Yeah, we watched A Distant Call by Andrea Sowito.
0: Yes.
1: This is a debut feature documentary. It's an Indonesian director. Mm-hmm. And in current day Indonesia, there are very few people still known as Bisu left. A Bisu is a transgender spiritual leader who identifies more akin to the Western's concept of non-binary. In the ancient Buddhist culture, Bisu were spiritual leaders revered in the community. Since Indonesia primarily converted to Islam, this practice has become more controversial and the Bisu community faces great hardship. Mother Ika, one of the few remaining Bisu, decides to make a pilgrimage to Mecca, a decision that affects their entire identity.
0: Mm-hmm. Yeah, the film kind of opens up with a subtitle that mentions that the Bisu culture, the culture that they belong to, which recognizes five genders, was much more prominent, I suppose, in the mid 20th century. And then there was effectively a Western backed overthrow of their government, of their culture, which was a means to stop quote unquote communism.
1: Mm-hmm.
0: And the culture is almost totally eradicated. And then so the story picks up in the modern day where it's a much smaller, much more contained culture of people still connected to Islam, but which recognize five genders.
1: Mm-hmm. And it's not very widespread.
0: No.
1: These thoughts and feelings. It's kind of like within the community, the people who themselves identify and are also trying to hold that alongside the Islamic religion, which they also practice.
0: Mm-hmm.
1: which can be very complicated. And for like people who aren't connected to them specifically, it seems like they don't hold those views anymore.
0: Mm-hmm. Yeah, and as much as the documentary has a larger cultural focus in terms of a culture that once belonged and has shrunk over time, the documentary doesn't necessarily play out as informative of the culture. It more acts as an intimate portrait of Mother Ike, who through staying close to their life, you see the practices of this culture.
1: It's very anthropological.
0: It's very anthropological, but without, you know, wider examination of the culture. It is more, it is honed on one particular character and their experience within it as a means of giving you an anthropological insight into the culture, I would say. I did really like the atmosphere and the feeling of the documentary. It was one that you could just totally let wash over you. There were large portions, I would say, where my attention kind of dropped for that reason, because it kind of lulls you into a state of relaxation and, you know, practice. And it's funny, there's a nail salon that is around about the 20th, Main and 20th, that I used to go to, that used to play videos constantly, which were just of farmers in like rural China or Vietnam, like, you know, like harvesting lemongrass and, you know, making various dishes. And they're so tranquil and so relaxing. I could lose hours just watching it, you know, placidly. And the documentary did feel like that to me. I think that was the strongest thing about it, but it was also what made it, because the subject matter is so interesting, but because this is the format, there were several moments where my attention sort of dropped because I was just lilting through, you know?
1: I do feel like it was maybe a bit longer than it needed to be.
0: I would agree with that, yeah.
1: It could have trimmed down some, but like, maybe that's also what it was going for. I did think it was a very interesting angle, like following one of the people that was trying to do this pilgrimage, this Islamic pilgrimage, and was like trying to like hold both of those identities in their hearts, because like their family members were all like heavily religious. They're religious practitioners, I believe. So like the religion was very important to them alongside this identity that they like didn't have any control over. And seeing them trying to like reckon with, once they make this pilgrimage, they can no longer be Bisu.
0: Yeah.
1: They have to give it up.
0: Yeah, there, it is really beautiful and really heartbreaking as well, watching the central character kind of deal with these two irreconcilable sort of realities of both of their identities with Islam and with the Bisu, and try to confront that, because it's obviously so tangled and so much trauma in terms of like a, like what is effectively like a cultural genocide that they've experienced in the past, or, you know, a form of, to some degree, ethnic cleansing, you know, where like their culture has attemptedly been eradicated and they're reconciling with trying to keep this culture alive and trying to operate within, you know, the confines of the Islamic pilgrimage that they're taking part in. It's like, it's really heartbreaking looking at that journey. It's also really wholesome. There's loads of really beautiful moments where they're talking to like, shamanistic figures. There's like loads of like jokes and exchanges and like just beautiful moments shared. It is a beautiful documentary. Very soothing.
1: I would recommend it if you're interested in any of the subject matter, or if you're interested in just kind of exploring your horizons a little bit more.
0: I do think that the subject matter to some degree is more interesting than the documentary. The documentary was sensationally really beautiful. It was really nice, but I didn't learn so much about the culture as I thought I would based on the introduction of the documentary, you know?
1: I'd also like to say that we saw this in a screening with pretty much a room full of just elderly, and they all loved it,
0: which
1: was beautiful. Right, so immediately after that screening, we ran to see Hazel E5.
0: Rushed across town,
1: We just made it a dime. Good thing it wasn't sold out. That's directed by Theodora Anna Mihai, a Romanian-Belgian director.
0: Was this their first film?
1: No, it's not.
0: No, okay.
1: But first of note.
0: First we've seen. Hazel 85.
1: In 1985, the European Cup final is held at Hazel Stadium in Brussels. Before the match begins, the English fans have attacked and killed 8 Italian fans in the stands. Marie, played by Violet Brakeman, is the mayor's daughter and is in charge of press release for the event. She must try to coordinate a solution to get the rest of the fans out safely as the death toll continues to rise.
0: Yeah, so anyone who's a football, soccer fan might be familiar with the events of this. Basically just a crush in a stand during European Cup final, which killed, how many, like 40 odd?
1: I think the final count was, 38.
0: Yeah, killed 38, mostly Italian football fans, some Liverpool fans. The film is, I suppose, historical fiction. It kind of takes...
1: Mm-hmm.
0: It takes the approach of focusing on the mayor, on, as you said, the press officer, who's the daughter of the mayor, and basically loads of the figures of bureaucracy and, you know, all of the... A lack of accountability, a lack of responsibility taken or shared by any of them, and all of them passing the buck in what is irresponsibly organized match in a stadium which is not capable of controlling or handling the crowd that is at it.
1: Mm-hmm. It also focuses on an Italian reporter,
0: mm-hmm.
1: And his like search for his family when he's not sure if they've been victimized or not.
0: Yeah. The film is kind of interspersed with actual footage of the events, and it starts out with footage of the events, mm-hmm. and kind of flows seamlessly into the narrative fiction in terms of its visual style. It is made to look as if it is of the time.
1: Mm-hmm.
0: Through that, some of the colors like really pop in it. I would say it looks as if it's shot on like 16mm or something like this. Yeah, the first half of this film I thought was really strong. It's like incredibly anxiety inducing when it's building up to and in the immediate traumatic aftermath of the event.
1: Mm-hmm.
0: I thought all that was so strong. The second half of it sort of, as it progresses, goes into more of a, I think kind of like what you get in a Ken Loach film where like the characters are kind of almost become talking heads for the different political perspectives,
1: mm-hmm.
0: of the film. Do you know what I mean? Where, mm-hmm. like it kind of becomes debate based, where all of the characters are representatives of the different points of view.
1: Yeah.
0: There are also so many social issues in this which are hinted at but not fully explored, which I think are kind of important for the sensitivity of the subject matter, like the war on football, hooliganism being like such a class based issue in the UK, something that was like weaponized by the UK government to continue to wage war on the working classes. As well as that, the reputation that the Italian characters, or the discrimination that the Italian characters face around Europe, is something which is referenced quite heavily. Again, these are specifically with the hooliganism and with the war on the working classes in Britain, and specifically when it comes to people who are fans of Liverpool, is something which is incredibly important to very delicate subject matter to people who are attached to the events. I do think the film only uses them as referential more than anything. That being said, I do think that the film poses that the negligence comes more from the higher up, from the organisational and bureaucratic side of things, rather than the actual fans themselves.
1: Well, the fans themselves are to blame a little bit for throwing rocks, for casting stones.
0: There's
1: and injuring,
0: violence there, no doubt. Yeah,
1: you know, like I wouldn't say it's obviously not like the stands collapsing are not their fault. That's clearly not their fault. Throwing rocks at the other ones and injuring them so badly that they have to leave and go to the hospital, that's fully their fault.
0: Yeah, no, they're not without blame. Yeah, I guess I agree with what you're saying, but there is a there's a huge trauma connected specifically to that fan base. The government of the time were effectively attempting to starve part of this population and were using football hooliganism as like legitimation tactic for the treatment that they had towards the working classes. Like, this is a hugely discussed thing. This is a huge like issue within Britain throughout the 80s. And the film, I don't know. It is. I just think it is simplistic to blame the fans for it.
1: I'm blaming the fans for throwing rocks.
0: Yeah.
1: Sorry. You threw a rock. The government didn't make you throw the rock. They did do other terrible things, but they did not make you throw the rock at the Italian.
0: No, this is true. The violence itself is can be quite easily attributed, but the film does, I think, attempt to pass the blame or at least show that there is a lack of responsibility from the people in an organizational capacity who put like two warring fan bases, like known reputationally warring fan bases, right beside each other, separated only by a gate in a stadium that is like described as ancient.
1: Something that I really liked about this was that it didn't focus on the violence. It didn't show the violence being enacted.
0: No.
1: It showed the emotional fallout of everything that was going on, which I really appreciated because, like, I don't think that needs to be depicted. Like, we're not here to, like, you know,
0: just watch people die. There are a couple of clips from the time which show certain things.
1: Yeah, but that's not the focus of the film. Not to, like, you know.
0: Yeah, for sure. What did you think of it?
1: I liked it. I quite liked it for the most part. I had some logistical questions. The film left me with a lot of logistical questions about, like, just as it was going on, being like, well, if that happened, how is this happening right now? Mm-hmm. Like, I just feel like there was, like, some of that could have been cleaned up a bit better or just, like, shown to you. Not shown to you, but, like, I feel like you should be informed. Just logical reasoning, being like, if that happened, how is this happening right now? You know, that I was just like, I felt at odds with.
0: Did you think that, as I said, I thought the first half of this film was brilliant and the second half kind of couldn't choose which avenue it was attempting to explore most thoroughly and it suffered it. But I still would recommend seeking it out, especially to anyone who's a football fan.
1: I still enjoyed the second half, even in spite of like it wandering a little bit.
0: Yeah, it is just a little bit disappointing when the first half is so much is the stronger of two.
1: Yeah.
0: I think we'll pause here for a little advertisement break, but when we're back, we will continue to discuss what we've seen at VIFF, starting with the main event, Jordan Firstman's debut, Club Kid, which is getting so much hype. Welcome back.
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0: That's right. 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
1: That's so true.
0: Yeah, it's been nonstop. We've been waking up, going to the movies, buying food on the go. I'm exhausted.
1: Yeah, it's a second job on top of our normal jobs.
0: Yeah.
1: And this job.
0: And this job. Yeah.
1: We're putting in the blood, sweat, and tears.
0: We are.
1: Tears at almost every single one of them.
0: You've cried at almost every movie?
1: But not all. At the end, we'll have a tear count, and I'll tell you which ones
0: I've
1: cried at.
0: Oh, I'm interested to hear that. I actually didn't know that you'd cried at more than a few.
1: Oh, I've been sobbing silently.
0: I did know that you'd cried at the next movie that we're going to discuss. But to be fair, walking out of the theater for this one, it seemed like there were a lot of people in tears.
1: Yeah.
0: The film which we were crying at is Jordan Firstman's much-awaited debut. Jordan Firstman, who you said was in I Love LA. I didn't know that. Mm-hmm. I'd known him as an Instagram comedian for quite a while. And he's just written, directed, produced, and stars in this debut, Club Kid.
1: Yes. In the hard partying club scene of New York, Peter, played by Jordan Firstman, is a 30-something gay party promoter whose life is taking a swing for the unemployed. Just after he gets fired by longtime friend Sophie, played by Cara Delevingne, for being too irresponsible, quirky British scene girl Edison, played by Kirby,

0: being looked at through a more prominent queer lens. And it kind of focuses on that through the New York club scene. A lot of the early scenes in this, the scenes of drug taking, are incredibly well done. It's a really well made film. The scenes of drug taking in this, the scenes where his ostensible addiction, I suppose, is spiraling, are really anxiety inducing. There's a scene in a cubicle where he goes into with one of his friends to take some form of drugs, I can't remember what. And I needed to get out of my cinema chair. I felt like the walls of the cubicle were closing in on me just as a viewer.
1: Mm-hmm.
0: I do think the film has like some slight trouble in the setup and then really takes shape, really like comes to life once the child comes into it in the second act and mm-hmm. you watch their relationship develop. It's really beautiful.
1: Mm-hmm. It also features up-and-coming sexy man of the year, Diego Calva, as Oscar, a childcare worker.
0: Yeah, invest now. This is the next sexiest it boy.
1: Yeah.
0: Invest in Diego Calva right now.
1: We've already seen him in the Criterion Closet, so
0: yeah,
1: you're behind if you don't know who he is at this point.
0: very, very sexy man. And the film has several big sexy guest stars. Shy Girl shows up at random at one point early in the film.
1: Mm-hmm.
0: This is clearly a film that's very indebted. I suppose I hate to say that it's a love letter, but it does like have heavy homage to the underground music scene, which the central character loves and also laments, hates that he is a part of. There's a love-hate kind of dynamic that goes on there.
1: Mm-hmm.
0: But as I said, the film really comes alive with the relationship between him and the son when you watch it burgeon, when you watch that sort of become what it is. And as I said, this is a screenplay that everyone has seen many times. It's just that it's got so much personality, very specific to Jordan Firstman, how he's written it, how he's directed it.
1: Mm-hmm. Yeah, the love-hate relationship is a really interesting point of criticism because I have been hearing people say that it sort of errs on the side of putting traditional values at the most fulfilling thing you could do in your life. There's an interesting argument to be made for the gay character who is living an alternative lifestyle, quote unquote, which is mentioned in the film. They call it that mm-hmm. in court. He's living this alternative lifestyle. He's partying, he's doing drugs. He's his job is unconventional. And that's a breaking point for him. And then the thing that turns it around is when he has a child.
0: Yeah.
1: Which is and then he forms kind of a stable relationship with one person. And it takes a turn for what you would call more traditional values. He cleans up his act and mm-hmm. Oh, I finally found a reason to live.
0: Yeah.
1: I don't know. I think that's interesting to think about.
0: Yeah, we spoke about that before. I think this is often, maybe not often, but has in the past been a point of contention and criticism from certain queer circles about certain queer representations in film. I think the biggest, most obvious example I can think of is The Kids Are All Right, when a married lesbian couple, one of them cheats and goes back to, not goes back to a hetero relationship, but has an affair with a man. I remember at the time that received a lot of criticism for this from certain more vocal queer circles. Mm-hmm. I think this film will potentially garner a certain similar criticism. And I think that's fair. I do think that the film is incredibly personal to Jordan Firstman, though. Mm-hmm. I feel like the character that he's written is, I don't know if there's anything in his life that resembles the relationship with the child developing or anything, but the lifestyle that he depicts, because the first act kind of unfolds as a spiral, the first mm-hmm. act in his life. You see his life coming apart at the seams, effectively, with his relationship with drugs. And as you said, this is obviously representation for quote-unquote alternative lifestyle, but it is more prominently a representation of his experience and not being able to mediate or control his relationship with substances, I feel like, is the most important aspect of the film.
1: Mm-hmm.
0: And it's only when he starts to see how beautiful he is, through the eyes of a child. Do you know what I mean? Mm-hmm. it's only when he gains that self-esteem. And it is that classic, almost any narrative with a child in terms of

0: school, like, you know, anything like coming of age where there's teachers and children, where it's like the child inevitably ends up teaching the adult some more than the adult teaches the child, you know?
1: Yeah.
0: So I don't know if there's anything personal in or autobiographical in the story in relationship to the how the child storyline, the traditional lifestyle storyline, is written. But I know that the pain of the personal character and where that comes from feels very personal to the writer.
1: Yeah. I do think the criticism's valid. I do think like your take on that is valid as well. And like I
0: thank you.
1: No, like I do tend to agree with you that like I do think this is like very personal, and I don't think it's like
0: it's not harmful.
1: Yeah, I don't think that there's like an overt like intention to be like traditional lifestyle is best. You know, like there's I don't think that is at play. But I do think that like it is probably a bit tough for the gay community at large to be like of the oeuvre of queer cinema, like why does it always have to be, you know what I mean?
0: Yeah, no, it's worthy talking point for sure.
1: I think it's, I've got sympathy on all sides here. I do think it doesn't detract from the enjoyment of watching the film, for me at least.
0: Yeah. I think also the film does, in its final act, make a concerted effort to show that there are so many characters. There's a character called Sapphire who gets a late appearance in the film, and it's to show that, you know, it sounds ridiculous to say, but it's like, you know, it is possible to live the club lifestyle, which I don't think that's what it's saying, but it is showing that like the other people can function more properly in it. It's just that his problems with addiction is what keeps him keeps it at arm's length. What makes him feel like he needs to get away from it, I feel like, you know?
1: Yeah.
0: Whereas other characters don't have that and belong to the world, or just have more synchronicity in belonging to that world, where he doesn't have that full synchronicity, even though he has a love for it. I have to say, I did love this movie. There are so many brilliant laughs in it. The theatre was laughing at so many points, and there's so many, really heartfelt and really upsetting moments. Like I cried at the end, but there was definitely a couple of moments along the way where I could have cried as well. Like there's, it's really beautifully written. And I think I said it to you after, it feels like, to me, a great American movie in terms of, as I said, this is something that American cinema does do well. It's something that they do to their detriment, but when there is a great American film, often it's a genre film, often it's a, you know, a formula, a screenplay that we've all seen many times. And this is that. This is something we've all seen. It's just got so much personality and a lot of heart, and it's very earnest. And yeah, I think Jordan Firstman is a star.
1: I agree. I think it's an amazing debut film.
0: Yeah. Run to see it. That is what I would say. And it's going to get a huge release. It's A24 have picked it up.
1: Yeah.
0: Yeah, and it's, people are already talking Oscars, so everyone will be hearing about this one.
1: It's true. Yeah. I did love it as well.
0: Okay, I'm moving on to the next.
1: Yeah, this next one I saw on my own. Actually, Sean was working
0: at the venue.
1: Yeah. It was called The Ballad from Wednesday to Thursday, directed by Christoph Otto, German director. There was a Q&A with the director and the writer after, Jan Bonny. I'm just going to give the Letterboxd blurb for it because it's a lot more concise than what I was coming up with. During the course of a single night, various people cross paths in the pubs, bars, and hookah lounges of Cologne. The issues that all of Germany is talking about are put on the table. The patriarchy, the Middle East conflict, rising rents, and whether Jesus would still buy everyone drinks today. Political conversations are stiffened by alcohol and old wounds are reopened.
0: Yeah, I didn't, as you said, get to see this one, but I did work the venue on two separate occasions when it was screening, actually. This film, from what I could tell, is one of the most divisive at the festival this year. Yeah, there were a lot of one stars and a lot of five stars. And to be honest, a lot of the ratings was based on demographic, I would say. A lot of younger people seem to be giving it one star. A lot of the older people seem to be more generous with their rating.
1: Yeah, there were quite a few walkouts as well, from what I can remember, at least from my screening.
0: Yeah.
1: And I think that's fair. I think this is like a really tough city, actually, to screen this kind of film. Because it is like the majority of it is like you're sitting there listening to people like spew like far right rhetoric.
0: Mm-hmm.
1: And then also like the flip side of that. And like it's just like conversations back and forth. Mm-hmm. And like it's clearly not on like it's not a far right movie. Like there's no way that like that's the stance they're taking.
0: Mm-hmm.
1: They're just kind of like trying to show you like a snapshot of what the pulse is right now on like a Wednesday night in mm-hmm. Cologne, you know? And at the Q&A after the film, the interviewer was asking them, they were like, that's actually kind of like, that's quite scary if that's what like what the common consensus is right now for what people are talking about. And the screenwriter was saying that he disagreed with that and that it's actually really good that people are voicing their opinions and talking and like just speaking to like other community members about what their views are so that they can be like discussed and like brought down and not just like in this like insular online world where everybody's like in a, you know, positive feedback loop.
0: Mm-hmm.
1: And like I do agree with that. I do think like that more conversations need to happen, especially with people who don't share your views. And it's like a very difficult city to do that here.
0: Mm-hmm.
1: For sure. And it is also like very uncomfortable to sit through. Like there's like tons of parts of this where I was like, oh, I don't want to be listening to this. But also like I think that's like an uncomfortability that you do have to get past if you actually want to like, you know, have some kind of change. Like this online you know, climate that we've created is just like so evil. And like especially like if you can't talk to people and like bring them to like a more center opinion even on these topics, you know, it's like it's very dangerous. And I do agree with them that like it is good to be able to tolerate listening to views that aren't your own so that you can like have a positive hand.
0: Yeah. I mean, I didn't see the movie, but I agree with what you're saying. By negating the opportunity to have conversations on any of this, everyone just gets pushed further into a binary, which is kind of the cultural position we found ourselves in on the whole, I would say. I just know from experience, from listening to people spout certain types of rhetoric, it's just so... my urge is always just to cut them off, you know.
1: I know.
0: So I'd imagine like that. It does just sound like a challenging film to watch on that basis.
1: It is, and like I feel the same way quite often, and like I think that that's something that maybe we should be challenging in ourselves more.
0: Yeah.
1: Just because it's not helpful.
0: Yeah.
1: To like, you know, the current political climate, to be isolating yourself from people who are like trying also like open to like discussing their views, because like I think
0: the issue is a lot of people feel like they're not open to discuss. It's like there's so many of these discussions are based on you have with someone, you're like, I'm not changing your mind. Do you know, you
1: no,
0: know what I mean?
1: It's yeah. So true. And also like you are personally taking that stance as well, right? And you're like,
0: yeah,
1: obviously I'm not changing my mind, and you're both feeling that way, and I'm not advocating for like you changing your opinion to something like more central, because like I don't feel like I want to do that with my views.
0: Mm-hmm.
1: But I do think that like being able to discuss it is a lot more helpful, and like just challenging people on where their information is coming from, you know, and like, why do you think that, and like, do you not have all the information, because like maybe I could share something with you that might, you know.
0: Mm-hmm. Yeah.
1: Anyways, we don't need to get into mediating right now, but I do think that this was a very challenging film to sit through, and it did feel important to me after
0: mm-hmm.
1: after hearing the Q&A and being like, yes, maybe I should invite a little bit more uncomfortability into my own life. Yeah, but I do fully understand people like hating it as well. But I do, yeah. I would say if you're looking to try to become a bit more of a mediator in your own life, you could start here and try to sit with that uncomfortability without actually having to respond to anybody.
0: Would you say it was an important movie? Would you say it's a brave movie?
1: I don't know. I would say it was challenging.
0: Did you like it?
1: I didn't like it, no.
0: No.
1: I have to say I did not enjoy the experience of sitting through this, but I think that that itself is interesting.
0: Yeah, okay.
1: Like, it's more of, like, the thoughts that I've had post-screening are what's important.
0: Yeah.
1: But I got that experience by sitting through it.
0: Okay.
1: Mm-hmm.
0: And you went from this movie pretty much to something which was very much within the same realm, I believe, in Yellow Letters?
1: No. It's similarly connected very loosely, and then it's about politics.
0: Okay.
1: But I wouldn't say that they are like thematically connected.
0: Okay. Yellow Letters, what was that one about?
1: Yellow Letters, directed by Ilker Katak.
0: Mm-hmm.
1: It's set in an Ankara and Istanbul that is actually filmed in Berlin and Hamburg.
0: Mm-hmm.
1: And it's explicit about that. Aziz and Duria, played by Tansu Biker and Ozgu Namal, live with their teenage daughter Ezgi, played by Leyla Smyrna Kabas. Aziz has written a political play for the state theater that Duria starred in. After the opening night, both are fired from their jobs and forced to stay with Aziz's mother in Istanbul while they figure out their finances, a lawsuit from the state against Aziz, and the same issues in their marriage.
0: Mm-hmm. Yeah, I mean, again, I didn't see this. You seem to have a lot less to say about this one. Like, to be honest, even coming out of The Ballad from Wednesday to Thursday, you didn't... You just explicitly said there you didn't enjoy the viewing experience, but mm-hmm. you, after coming out of the Q&A, you were like intellectually stimulated, I would say. Like, you were happy to talk about what you just sat through.
1: Yeah.
0: You didn't say so much about this one, I didn't think.
1: I actually really enjoyed this, mm-hmm. Yellow Letters. It is a bit reminiscent of A Separation, which we watched and reviewed earlier on the show, which was an Iranian film.
0: Mm-hmm.
1: With like the marital tension that kind of underlies the entire thing, and there's like a little bit of like courtroom drama as well.
0: Does it play out in the same sort of way that A Separation does, which is kind of connected to how a lot of Iranian cinema sort of tends to play out, where it's like the relationship between the characters or like the personal issues that they're going through are like more reflexive of wider cultural issues?
1: Yeah, it is quite similar to that, like the tension in their marriage, like mostly comes from like the great pressure that they're both being put under,
0: mm-hmm.
1: and like the lawsuit against them from the state, and like them trying to fight for justice, and like the major political thing that they were rallying against was actually like pro LGBTQ rights, and like other issues that they had with mm-hmm. the state and what was going on in Turkey. But yeah, like all of that caused like fissures in their relationship that I'm sure were already there, but like mm-hmm. hadn't been tested in such a big way before, and like their teenage daughter as well, who's supposed to be only 14 in this, and like she's like made a boyfriend, like a much older boyfriend, and
0: she's made a boyfriend.
1: I guess she's like acquired a boyfriend in his 20s.
0: Not like Wicker.
1: No, this isn't Wicker. Yeah, I really enjoyed this. I thought it was like gripping the entire way through. I was really invested. Mm-hmm. The friends that I went to see it with didn't actually like it very much. So take that with a grain of salt, I guess.
0: Mm-hmm. What, like, does it play out as if sort of close to a thriller?
1: It's... not like the tensions aren't like that high, but they are. It's more like a slow build mm-hmm. of constant tension and like genuine fear, because like it has to do with the state, right?
0: Yeah, for sure.
1: And like,
0: paranoia,
1: yeah,
0: kind of.
1: Yeah, and like a lot of people lost their jobs actually,
0: mm-hmm.
1: And they're trying to like fight the state to get their jobs back, and they're obviously not winning, and so they're trying to like pull on public interest, and then it's just like that's very scary, because it's like, oh my god, are people going to start dying, you know, like mm-hmm. where's the line? And so it's like I feel like it pulls in a lot of anxiety into like from like the current world that we're in right now, and being like, ooh, how far is this going to go, and where are we right now in this political climate,
0: mm-hmm.
1: and just like drawing that into like, you know, our personal lives, and being like, oh my god, what if that was happening right here, right now?
0: Mm-hmm.
1: Mm-hmm.
0: You would recommend?
1: I would really recommend. I really loved it. But like I said, my friends didn't really enjoy it, so I feel like this might be a personal experience for the viewer if you like those kind of themes and if you feel a great sense of anxiety about the world.
0: If you're feeling anxious, this is for you. Okay.
1: So this next one you saw on your own.
0: Yeah, I was flying solo for this one. This was The Liberation, directed by Guy Natif. Rita, played by Carrie Coon, a woman haunted by the weight of her past, encounters Ricky, played by Lily James. a magnetic, manipulative spiritual leader, and abandons her family to follow the persuasive guru to an all-female commune. When her daughters Ella, played by Bella Ramsey, and Jo, played by Odessa Young, arrive unexpectedly and become drawn into the group's seductive world, Rita is forced to choose between the family she left behind and the life she believes can save her. Yeah, so I have a lot of thoughts on this one. This one takes place in dual narratives, two separate timelines, one which kind of takes focus on Rita's life as a traumatized woman who's anxious about her father's dementia, who's anxious about empty nesting as her two daughters are about to leave for university, and the emptiness and unfulfillment she feels when she meets this spiritual leader, who is very obviously a cult leader from early doors. The second timeline, second narrative, is the daughters going to find her on an island, presumably somewhere set around like Seattle or something. I should mention this whole film is filmed in Vancouver. In BC, some of which is filmed in Vancouver. And very obviously so, actually, because the initial stuff from her first life, from her unsatisfied life, is supposed to take place in New Jersey. And it's so evidently Vancouver, like the seawall shows up and everything. But anyway, the film kind of plays on the frameworks of folk horror and also has a lot of just tense family dynamics and drama woven throughout. I think it functions best when it is playing on the folk horror, but it seems really apprehensive to lean fully into it. And the midway mark of the movie, there's a dance sequence where they're all under the influence of psychotropic mushrooms. And it's incredible. It's really good. It's really tense and it's really terrifying. I think the film kind of gets itself bogged down in the drama because there's such a lack of tension when it does that. I enjoyed the movie. I thought Carrie Coon is amazing and was amazing in it. I googled after the movie the director because I went into it blind. And this movie is getting very warmly received at VIFF. Everyone was smashing that 5 button on the rating system coming out the door. Carrie Coon did a Q&A after, which I believe was heavily attended. But I only realized after watching the movie and looking into the director that the director himself was born in Israel, is Israeli, lives in America, and has made a host of propagandic Zionist films, one of which focuses on Meir Golda, I believe, who was an Israeli prime minister during the Yom Kippur War, which the film was panned at the time for being explicitly only on the side of Israel in how it looks at any of the conflict. Mm-hmm. He made another film called Offside, which is a film which parallels the, if you were being generous, you would call conflict. If you were being serious, you would call genocide genocide and occupation happening in Palestine, which likens the, as I said, conflict occupation to a football match. He's another film called Skin, which kind of takes on the shape of American History X, allegedly, again, I haven't seen this, a short film which focuses on a neo-Nazi who begins to question whether or not he should be racist, I suppose. If you want to know more about that film and about the problems of it, just read through the Letterboxd comments. It sounds like the review section on Letterboxd for that film is in total flames, as is almost all of his short films. That short film, incidentally, won the Oscar for Best Short Film, which potentially paid for, I don't know. Anyway, all this to say, it completely changed and soured my experience of going to see this movie because I have no idea why this film was programmed. Mm-hmm. I don't know why a voice which has almost explicitly and exclusively been used for propaganda in the past is being given an opportunity. And again, this story has nothing to do with any of that. This story is personal and to do with his grandmother and is quite tender and quite intimate to that subject matter. I still just don't know if I believe that art which has been made by someone who is historically only made propaganda should be platformed.
1: Yeah, I guess the conversation is more about then like separating the art from the artist. Except it's more like if you were going to platform this kind of film, which has nothing to do with the previous propaganda films, should there be some kind of accountability in the meantime?
0: There should be some kind of protest. Again, I wouldn't put the blame on people who programmed this. I'm sure this is an oversight that you could have. I don't think it should have been programmed. I think someone should have stepped in at some point. I think someone should have been protesting at the screening. I didn't know anything about this when I was walking into it. You mentioned earlier on this is a city which doesn't tolerate, which wouldn't in a lot of ways tolerate a film like The Ballad from Wednesday to Thursday. This is a city that shouldn't tolerate this being screened. This is if this was brought to a film festival in Ireland, it wouldn't be shown.
1: Mm-hmm.
0: And I don't think it should be shown. I don't know. I'm incredibly conflicted. I find it very hard to actually speak about the film on the merits of it as a film because it's attached to something else which is far more ugly.
1: Mm-hmm. Which is really interesting because, like, as you mentioned, the film itself doesn't, like, go through any of those themes, right?
0: No, and it's quite well made. Like, it's an relatively enjoyable film, you
1: mm-hmm.
0: know?
1: Yeah. I wonder if that's why it was greenlit because it's like, well, this clearly isn't, like, a propaganda film. And so we're just, like, not going to, like, hold artists accountable for, like, previous work. We're only, like, you know, like, are they
0: would
1: just...
0: Historically, this person has made art that's exclusionary of a perspective, which is, like, incredibly important and being eradicated on all frontiers mm-hmm. in, like, North mm-hmm. America.
1: Yeah.
0: And is now given an opportunity to... I don't know.
1: No, I agree with you that it's, like, quite confusing and crazy that this has happened. Just kind of like trying to think about why they would have done this.
0: I think it's because it was all shot in BC. If I was to speculate, I would say I think it's because it was all shot in BC.
1: Yeah, I feel like that kind of thing is not appropriate to be screened unless you have like a period of accountability where it's like the person who's made this has been like, oh my God, I've made huge mistakes and I'm actually not on the side of that I was on before and I'm, you know what I mean?
0: An introduction by Carrie Coon saying, incidentally, this film was made by a Zionist propagandist.
1: No, but like if you have like the filmmaker be like, oh my God, I've made some terrible mistakes and I don't hold those views anymore and now I'm moving forward as a new person and like I'm making like reparations, you know what I mean? And then it's like your work can be screened past that point, like if you're actually have been taking accountability and whatnot, but like to like not have any of that and to just be like, oop, new film that's unrelated, let's just screen it, like that does feel quite crazy.
0: Yeah, I mean that was something that I tried to do for my own sake, was try to find some quotes from the director to see if there was anything in the way of this, and there are no quotes on the genocide outside of October 7th, you know. Nothing that's happened since then.
1: Yeah, well, that's a big disappointment.
0: Yeah, so don't go see this.
1: Yeah. But we do have one last film that we'd like to just briefly talk about here. And that final film is Coward by Lucas Daunt, who is a Belgian filmmaker. And it's about Pierre, a young farmer played by Emmanuel Macchia, who joins the armed forces in Belgium during the First World War. Soon he realizes the horrors of combat and seeing his friends die around him. Seeking to escape, he joins the Rejects, a theater company that entertains the troops, and among them, sparks fly with Francis, played by Valentin Campaign, the cross-dressing star and creative director of the theater troupe.
0: Mm-hmm. Yeah, so this is from the same filmmaker who made Close a couple of years ago, which was a really well-received queer coming-of-age film.
1: Mm-hmm.
0: And yeah, I suppose this is on some level kind of similar, like coming of age in terms of sexuality in the atmosphere, in the surroundings of war.
1: Mm-hmm.
0: So I suppose the most obvious reference for me in the first half of the film was Beau Travail, the Claire Denis movie, in terms of how it rhythmically balances sexual tension with hyper-masculine war, like the toxicity of masculinity in war-based environments and those two things. And I think it plays them together really well. I think a lot of the tension between the two characters in terms of the love story is made so much more tense by the war scenes which are interspersed throughout it.
1: Mm-hmm. I'd agree. And I think the war scenes in this are actually very well done.
0: Yep.
1: They're extremely anxiety-inducing and just like horrifying without like showing too much.
0: Yeah. all trench warfare sort of based, like World War One. So it's kind of got the grubbiness, the griminess, the, you know, it's sopping wet. like sort
1: mud.
0: Of sort of sopping wet,
1: sopping
0: muddy
1: wet mud.
0: Yeah. Yeah, just that kind of dirge like atmosphere that you get in a lot of World War One movies. Obviously this one is given its own life by a queer relationship that's happening besides all of that.
1: Mm-hmm. I also did really enjoy like the focus on the queer relationship and how how it came to be and like the pacing for that. And I loved the theater bits as well. I thought they were really well done.
0: Yeah. I had problems with this film. I thought the first half was so much better. I thought when it was like Beau Travail and it was like balancing those two different tensions, like sexual and war-based, I thought it was like really good. I thought it was working really well. The second half of the movie becomes what I would say is a little bit more traditional, a little bit more Hollywood, when the tension is dispelled and the relationship is like acted upon quite a lot. I would say the film ends very well. I think there's a really good ending, but I think the second half in general is a bit too Hollywood, too saccharine for me, I would say. But the first half, it is worth watching alone for the first half. I think those two worlds are explored with such ferocious tension.
1: Yeah, I'd agree. The pacing of the second half is like a bit slow, but I still enjoyed it personally. I also did think it was funny that there was like a couple of like old men that walked out in the beginning of the film, but they were like, wait a minute, this isn't just a war film.
0: I think on a technical level, this is a really well-made film. I think that, like, funnily enough, this is not a point of praise that I would take away from a lot of films, but the sound design in particular, it places you so well in the interiority of the character, like the rumbling of like the bombs of the battlefield in the background, kind of as a baseline while the sexual tension is brimming, is like amazing. I think there's a lot of like really well done technical filmmaking. There's also a scene where the two of them are repairing barbed wire, or there's a number of them repairing barbed wire in the night in the trenches, and it's so tense, like, and disturbing as well.
1: Yeah, absolutely. I really like this.
0: Yeah.
1: Did you?
0: I didn't love it because I just thought the first half was so much stronger, and I just thought the second half was a letdown, to be honest. And see, the thing is, if that's inverted and the first half is weaker and the second half is stronger, you often walk away from the film, you know, really liking it. I think it's just disappointing when something builds up and then drops off.
1: Yeah, totally. I mean, I'm probably not going to think about this again post-festival, but like, I enjoyed the experience of watching it, I'd say.
0: Yeah. We better wrap up here, but thank you very much for listening to BOOF FM.
1: Yeah, thanks for joining us on our first week of IF.
0: On our first week of IF. We'll be back next week to discuss the next 8 or so movies that we are seeing at IF. So follow the BOOF.FM Instagram if you'd like to stay in the loop with what's coming next.
1: Bye.
0: Bye.
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I am your host, The Love Doctor, and if you are new here, welcome to the Lovebird family. The Talking Stage is a show that talks about love, sex, and relationships and how this exists outside of our binary understanding of these concepts. There's a whole freaking world out there, guys, and I am just scratching the surface one episode at a time. Last season, we talked about things like non-monogamy, bisexuality, online dating, a little bit of sex ed as well. Again, just merely scratching the surface on each topic. And as we get into further episodes in this season, I'm taking a new direction. We're getting a little messy. But before I get into that, I want to make space for something important. I am a history major, or I'm a history grad, y'all. So it would feel wrong to not talk about what I'm about to speak about. And at the top of the show, you just heard me give a land acknowledgement where I acknowledge that we are essentially gathered on stolen land that is not mine, yours, or anyone's. And I am pre-recording this episode. So I'm actually recording this on the 29th of September, which is the eve of the National Day for Truth and Reconciliation, which falls on the 30th of September in Canada. And this day is also known as Orange Shirt Days. I know this episode will air on October 1st. So I hope at the very least you guys wore orange. Okay, that is the least we can do in remembrance of the First Nations, Inuit, and Métis survivors of Canada's residential school system, as well as the children who never returned home and the communities and the families and everyone that was affected by this deeply traumatic history. Listen, I can go into a lot of detail, okay? I'm a history major, that's kind of what we do. We see the nuance in the gray area as well, and we talk about it, right? But that's not my job. This show is about love, sex, and relationships, and I try to keep it a little light, a little airy, but I guess in talking about these topics, it does become political because it just does. Okay, and anyways, all I can do is just scratch the surface for you. And all I want and hope to do is just form a starting point for you guys so that you guys can take this knowledge and these thoughts and form discussions elsewhere. You know, really look inward and just critically analyze everything around you. So I hope that with this knowledge, you guys start doing your own research, you know, and think about what reconciliation means to you and your identity and who you are. If you're from Canada or even New Zealand, Australia or the US, you know, this is places where land acknowledgements happen. I'm from Sri Lanka, so we don't actually do land acknowledgements, but I hope this makes you think about your history as a Sri Lankan person, for instance. But anyways, this is a grim way to start the show, but welcome back. We're episode 3. Yeah, so, you know, we're getting there. Season 2 has been insane. And I'm really excited for what's to come. Before I introduce the topic of this season, this episode, let me talk about where the season is going, right? I'm starting with the messy parts. Okay, last episode, we talked about hexes. And oh my God, it got a bit messy. It got a little unhinged because I surveyed you guys and I asked you 3 questions about your exes or pertaining to your exes. Like, one of them was if you could ask them a question, what would it be? What was the most unhinged thing you did to move on? And like, you know, such and so forth. And some of you guys, oh my God, like, I thought I've seen some juicy things, but you guys just broadened my horizon each and every time. You guys served and delivered, and I freaking love hearing from you guys, and I want this to be an ongoing thing. You know, I like that we're having a little conversation here, and that's why at the end of this episode, I'm actually reading out some answers you guys gave me for this week's topic, which is titled
Situationship dropped a new banger. And if this, there's a whole lot of Gen Z phrasing for y'all right there, right? So if you're not Gen Z or if you're not like chronically online like I am, let me break it down for you, okay? So situationship refers to an occurrence that happens between two people who are romantically involved. And perhaps one person wants to further this romance into a relationship and commitment, wants commitment. And the other doesn't or isn't able to provide this commitment, but they still enjoy seeing each other to an extent. So they stay in this situation. That is not a relationship, which is why it is a situationship. And this is how I understand the term, and that is why I'm using this definition that I like. It's something I came to understand this way. It's not a formal definition. Like, I'm not sure if Urban Dictionary would define it exactly like that, but I think it's a good way to define it. Okay, so if you want to quote me, please do. Feel free to. And anyway, the phrase situationship dropped a new banger. It came about because oftentimes when you are or when you find yourself in a situationship, you tend to be the worst version of yourself. For some reason, it is a breeding ground of toxicity. Like, unfortunately, if your friend is in a situationship, so is the whole friend group, because we are always getting constant updates of what is happening in the situationship and what the crazy things this person is saying to either keep it going or take it in another direction. And people be wilding, okay? And that is why it's situationship dropped a new banger, because each time you hear something out of pocket, that's why it's banger, okay? I've never had to define or break down a phrase, like a very chronically online phrase like that, and that makes me worry about where the show is going, but I'm not gonna question it right now, okay? You know why? It's been a stressful week for two reasons. One reason is, oh my God, if anybody in the Australian Department of Home Affairs just happens to be tuning in, hi, I see you, and I think you look so cute today. You guys, I am a law-abiding citizen, okay, of Sri Lanka and resident of Canada. I have never broken the law. I wouldn't even think of jaywalking. If I saw someone jaywalking, I would frown, and I would point, and I would laugh, or I don't know. I would criticize them, okay? Jaywalking, petty theft, petty crimes, I would never do. Major crimes, I don't even want to think about that, okay? I am so serious, and civic duty is something I constantly think about and I'm so passionate about, and I wish we all had good civic sense. You know, they actually taught us civics in Sri Lanka, okay? In the school I went to, we had a lesson on it. So I think I make a great candidate for a tourist visa for Australia, because my cousin is getting married and I want to be part of that. You know, I want to be part of that chapter. So please, please, please give me visa, because I fly out this week and I haven't heard from you guys at all. I called you guys, and you know what you said? You said there's no way of checking where my application is. What do you mean there's no way of checking? You can't go online and see if it's at the top or the bottom of the list. You don't even know. Did you even get it? What? And there's no way of paying to expedite. There's no way of paying to check. I'm not talking about bribes. I'm talking about very legal things that you can do for other countries' visa app processes. And I understand. Okay, maybe most of my current audience right now, like people tuning into CITR, are probably Canadian citizens and therefore don't understand what I'm babbling on about. But this is the visa process. This is the real world, okay? This is what most of us have to do as citizens of the global south to get into these countries. We have to apply for something called a visa. And this application process is more robust than med school, okay? My friend is applying to med school and she has to do less. Okay, no. No, it's not that deep, but it is quite humbling, okay? Because at the time when I was applying for my Australian visa, I had just come back to Vancouver and I hadn't gone on my job hunting
yet. Like, it was the day I landed, literally. So I didn't have a job at that specific moment. Was I technically unemployed? No. But was I no longer a student? Yes. So does that technically make me unemployed? By the options on the visa page? Yeah. Yeah, and it was bad. That was bad. Putting unemployed on there? Okay, no hate to anybody, but like, oh, that was bad. Because it just did not look good visa-wise, because it may have, like, I don't, maybe you guys might think I would want to stay in Australia, but trust me, I don't. I wouldn't want to stay. I'm only coming to see what's going on down under, and my cousin's wedding, and say hi to a few friends, and then I come back because I have this show to run, and I have a job, and I have a life here now. Okay. And on this application, you also have to show your funds for the trip, and that was so embarrassing putting that on there. But here's the thing, I'm an optimistic person. If anything, I will always find the silver lining. And you know what the silver lining of visa is? That it makes you the most prepared and responsible traveler. Because you have to put your flight details, your travel details, your bookings, your hotel, your itinerary, and you have to show that you have funds. That's the most important thing. And because you have shown that you have funds, you are not going to go and just run out of money and get abandoned abroad. That'll never happen to anyone who's gone through visa, except for extenuating circumstances, obviously. But if, you know, everything goes to plan, you're not gonna run out of money. You're gonna land, be safe, relatively. That's why you guys be wilding. Those of you who don't have to go through visa, those of you who just book a flight on the day off, even because you feel like it, you don't do a little impromptu Sydney trip. Yeah, you guys don't relate. You guys just book a trip and then you go and you're like, oh, where do I stay? Oh my God, I realize I actually haven't saved up enough money. Oh my God, how do I get home? Blah, blah, blah, blah, blah. That's what happens. That's what happens when you don't go through visa. And that's why people think, oh, you're going to stay here. And that's why it's hard for all of us. Okay, this is not plausible at all. I'm just mad. I'm just a little worked up. That's all. But yeah, Australian Department of Home Affairs, I love you guys. I love Australia. I love kangaroos. I love koalas. And I promise you, I will not try to take any of those back home. So the second reason why I'm perhaps a little stressed out, worked up, whatever you want to call it, is because I found out something, and I just want to make sure we're all ready to receive this news. So make sure you're sat down, make sure you're comfortable. You know, let's do a little breath work over here. So deep breath in, hold, deep breath out. One more time, deep breath in, hold, deep breath out. Ooh, I feel a little lighter. Oh, okay. So my ex got engaged. Yes, I'm going to say it again. My ex got engaged. My ex got engaged! What do you mean? I feel like a clown, because what am I doing with my life? Like, okay, yeah, I am completely boy sober, like, so, like, I'm in my celibacy era, right? But what? I can't even begin to think about marriage, as much as that would alleviate a lot of my visa burdens. Yeah, I have like maybe 2.5 situationships and one more relationship in me before I really like think of the M word. But yeah, someone I used to see got engaged, and yeah, I'm happy. I'm truly happy for this person, because they wanted to get married to me and I did not want that. So I can't, I'm not even mad, I'm just shocked. I didn't think I would reach the phase in my life where my exes are getting married, but I guess someone's gotta do it first, right? Like, one of the exes gotta do it, and if you really think about it, it has to be him. It has to be him, because he was the only one that really like wanted marriage right now. The story is kind of crazy, so I'm gonna tell you guys the story, because
I think, you know, the term, like the phrase situationship dropped new banger, like I think it came from him. I think people started dating him and realized, like, he dropped several bangers, y'all. Like, it's crazy. It's one for the books for sure. For sure. I'm still processing it. Because is there a correct way to react to your ex and getting engaged in your early 20s? I don't think so. And if you tell me there is, I'm going to slap you. No, I'm kidding. No violence on the show. No violence on air. CITR does not condone that. Okay. But I will stare you down, because why are you expecting me to react healthily and maturely to this? This is the talking stage. We're none of those things. Yeah, it was quite the shock. And we're all shocked, in fact. Because when you're in a situationship with someone, it's not just you, it's your friends as well. You're not all in this situationship together. It's very much a we situation. We're all in the trenches together. And okay, in this particular situationship, right, like it arises because one person wants commitment and the other doesn't. So in this case, I was kind of the one teetering back and forth on the commitment thing. So that's on me. Okay, but we weren't exclusive at all. We weren't boyfriend or girlfriend. So when I say he was an ex, I'm like saying that very liberally. Because we were seeing other people, but it was just so messy for like a good 4 months of our lives. And that situationship came to an end when I actually went back home to Sri Lanka for the summer, and then I started dating someone else. So I was like, oh, and that's the big relationship I was in, right? And then that's when I told him, like, oh, hey, I'm seeing someone, so like maybe we should move on. And my last words to him were actually, oh, I hope you find someone. Like, I'm going to ad-lib here because I don't want to say the exact thing. But, like, my exact words were basically, I hope you find someone you can get married to soon. And it did. Like, it worked. Am I the messiah? Like, did I actually, like, manifest that for him? Maybe I did. So, maybe he should thank me. If you're tuning in, I mean, you know who you are. Babe, I'm expecting a little, you know, thank you note, a little fruit basket, if you will, the flowers you never got me. Yeah, this episode's gonna be messy. So sit back and relax. We'll be back for more. For now, here's some music.

Okay, and that was Archie Marry Me by a Canadian band called Always, and that's with two V's, so A-L, two V's, A-Y-S, Always. And yeah, Archie Marry Me, those might be words I'll be saying soon to somebody with a Canadian passport, perhaps, to alleviate my visa struggles. No, I'm kidding. Canadian government, I'm kidding. I'm just here to work a job and maybe leave, okay? I'm not going to even think of overstaying, extending. No, none of that. Digital footprint scares me. And it scares my family. So I perhaps gave them a little heart attack by saying such things on air. But anyways, back to situationships. Yeah, this has probably been the longest time it has taken me to record an episode. Because last week I was in and out, 2.5 hours done. Done. Editing, producing, researching, all of that. I mean, no. It's a well-researched, well-written episode, I'm sure. But it just was much easier. This one's like, it's like taking a bone out of me.

Yeah, so anyways, the story. Let me paint you a picture, right? We met at the Pit, which is the wonderful campus club, like Unz Unz nightclub at UBC. And I thought it would just be like a one-time, interaction, like okay, hi, bye thing at the dance floor. But little did I know this person wanted to go out on a date. So I'm like, okay, we go out on a when we go out on one date, then on the second date, this person shows like whisks me away and asks me to pull out my laptop. And I pull out my laptop and this guy's on like I don't know, some real estate website, and he's like zooming out, zooming out, zooming out, zooming out, and we've zoomed out to BC essentially in this like tiny dot in the middle of nowhere. It's like beyond Kelowna, like beyond, I don't even know. Okay, so let's just call this town like Mayersville, okay? This is Mayersville, BC, like made up place, okay? It doesn't exist, but I'm just like using it to refer to so I can talk about this story, okay? Because I don't want to get sued for defamation. Because I'm not, look at no hate, no hate, all love here, okay? It's a talking stage. Love, sex, and relationships. Remember that. Now that the lawyers have left the chat. Okay, so Mayersville, BC, let's say that. And he's like, look at this house. It's literally this much. I've already saved this much money by like 4 months. I can buy the house, and you and I, we can move there. And then 6 months later, I'm gonna propose. Yeah. I had known this guy maybe a week, tops. Max, this guy was ready to propose, and I was like, huh, what? It's like, yeah, we work a remote job. I don't, you're in history, right? I don't really know what you can do, but like, let's find you something remote, okay? And we're gonna do our jobs, we're gonna make money, and then we're gonna go hiking, and then we come back. And there's like only 50 people here, so only 50 people will bother us. And I was like, what? Okay. And mind you, these 50 people that are there, they're all like retired and they're all mostly white. So we would be the only people of color and the only 20-year-olds. What? What? All of the people here are retired and they're ready to die. He was taking me to my death, guys. So obviously, I was like, ah, this is not for me. But for some reason, okay, this was like 3 years ago. So I did not have the bravery, I would like to say, that I have now. So I could not leave the situation because I enjoyed, I hate to admit, but I enjoyed his company. So we continued to see each other, but then we reached this roadblock quite quickly because, again, in 6 months he wanted to propose, right? So this romantic timeline was. It was on steroids, okay? He was soon like, okay, what's going on? Where's your head at? And I was like, I don't know. Kind of. And he was like, okay, well, I have this romantic goal and I wanna get married by this time and I want to move by this time. And if you're not gonna give me that, then I need to see other people while you figure it out, because I don't want to be behind on these goals. And I was like, okay, fine, sure. So he would keep going to the Pit. Every Wednesday, every Friday, and every other day that it had an event, every day it was open, he would go and he would make his way through the dance floor, approaching every single girl that was his type, which, by the way, it was just brown girls. So us brown girls, we kind of picked up on this and we kind of knew if we ever bumped into each other and we saw that our mutual was this guy, we'd be like, ah, you know him through the same way I know him, because no, none of us would be friends with him, right? So he made his way through the dance floor, made his way through the brown girl population, and honestly, props to you, because he found his wife, guys. He is engaged 1.5 years later. And I'm not even mad, I'm shocked. Like, the grind is grinding. He was a man with a plan. He knew what he wanted. He went out and he got it. That simple. He put his mind to it. He knew he had to work overtime and he knew he had to be hitting the club twice a week. And he knew he. So, how it works is he would go out, meet someone on the dance floor, take them to the side, because the Pit has booths. It's quite nice. So, you can sit and like have a

chat. So he'd have a chat and then he'd go and ask them out on a date, and then they'd go on the date, and then he'd quickly say this plan, and they'd say if they're down or not, and then it would kind of like rinse and repeat, right? So at some point, you're going to find someone compatible with you. And honestly, if your type is brown girls, like, the pit is a great place to be, because you guarantee that this person goes to UBC or is in the university or is working towards a degree. So, and because he wants someone who would work a remote job and like be employed and have those career goals, this person would probably align with that, you know, and you'd also guarantee that they're kind of affluent to an extent, because girls will be going to the pit and they're brown. Most likely they come, because we're international students, right? Like, we're most likely, and most international students don't have scholarships and such. Like, I'm not the case. I had funding to go to UBC, but not everyone has the same background. So, you know, affluence plays a factor. And, you know, you'd also guarantee that they're going to be a baddie, you know, like, just look absolutely gorgeous as well. It's crazy that this guy wasn't dating. He was casting for the wife role. And it worked out. Like, the lesson from here is, if you put your mind to it, it will work. So, guys, don't give up on your dreams. Just work harder, work smarter. You know, increase your opportunities, like, increase whatever you're doing. If you increase X, your return will also increase exponentially, or at least proportionately. Some math for you. Yeah. I mean, I don't know what else there is to say. They got engaged, and I saw the diamond. It's huge. So congrats to you guys. I won't give any further details because I don't want people DMing you or anything, and I don't want anything like bad to come out of this. I'm just in awe because your method has worked, and perhaps when I start looking for a husband, maybe I should be thinking the same. Truly incredible. Props to you. This is me clamping, and this is me. I'm standing now. Oh, that was a terrible clap. Okay, there we go. Little clap. I'm really sorry that our situationship took the direction it did. But as I said, I wished you well in 2024, and I still wish you well. Even though I've got the jokes, and even though I may sound different on air. There's no hate here, and there never will be any hate. And what I want people to take away from this is that if he wanted to, he would. Because most of us girls in situationships keep questioning the intent, we keep questioning the presence of commitment and not. And I'm just saying, like, if someone, and especially guys, if guys are committed to you, you will know, and you will not question it. Because me with him, I knew he wanted to get serious. I never questioned that. And I knew, even though he was, like, seeing other people, like, I knew if I turned around and said, hey, like, I'd be down, he would also be down. Like, there was no, he wasn't a player. I wasn't getting played. There was total honest communication. There was no secrets or deception or anything. And he really wanted me to align with his goals, and I didn't. And we just got stuck on that instead of going our separate ways, which is probably what we should have done as soon as we found out that we weren't compatible this way. But that's kind of tough to do, right? Like, how do you walk away from someone that you enjoy hanging out with? It's not like the 90s anymore. It's not like Sex and the City where you just, like, walk out on someone. Anyways, I hope this story has brought us a little closer. And by us, I mean me and you, Lovebird family. I really enjoy getting to know you guys more. And I hope you guys have been enjoying getting to know me. Because the next segment is actually me hearing from you guys talk about your situationships. And I have a little surprise for you. But before that, here's a song break.
This one's called Takes One to Know One by The Beaches, and I played The Beaches last week and I absolutely loved it. They're a Canadian band, so go Canada. Yay. Yeah, hope you guys enjoy. I'm just gonna sit with what I've said so far. That's all I have to say.

0: Okay, we are back, and I have a big secret to tell y'all. I brought backup. In fact, I brought two people on here to talk about situationships with me because we've gotten finally to the segment where I hear from you guys. I asked y'all, what did I exactly ask y'all? I said, what's the craziest thing your situationship has said to you, or vice versa? And you guys have said some really fascinating things. But before we get into it, why don't you guys introduce yourselves?
1: Hi, I'm here to react to everything you've ever said, and I'm very excited.
0: Do you have a name?
1: Let's go with Princess Banana Consuela. I
0: Oh.
1: can't remember the whole thing, but that's what we're going for.
0: Okay. We've actually had Princess Banana Consuela Hammock. Let's just say Princess.
1: I've
0: For
1: been here
0: sure.
1: before.
0: You, she's been here
1: You know me,
0: before.
1: guys, you know me.
0: We go way back.
1: We go like this.
0: But we've brought a friend.
2: Okay, then I guess I'm completely new. My name is Lily. I will also be reacting to whatever you've submitted. Yeah.
0: Yay, okay, let's get right into it. So somebody has said that the craziest thing their situationship has said to them is that I want everything you're offering, just not from you.
1: Oh
2: Whoa.
1: my
2: That's messed up.
1: No, that's really. Oh, so you don't want them at all. You just don't want them, period. That's it.
0: That's really harsh, and I'm so sorry you had to hear that. What
1: I'm
0: would you
1: so
0: even
1: sorry.
0: say back?
1: You're like,
0: You
1: oh.
0: have to run at that point.
1: Like, I wish you luck? Question mark.
2: This is like just saying I like everything you did, but just not from
1: Just
2: you.
1: not you. I just don't like you, but in conceptually,
2: Yeah.
1: I would like you, but not you.
0: Yeah, in theory.
1: In theory, that is awful.
0: Oh my God.
2: Whoa.
0: If I could, I would pay for your therapy.
1: Yeah, I'm so sorry. Leave him, run.
0: That's
2: What was the context?
0: I unfortunately don't have context. I should follow up for sure. So the next person said, "You make people hate you."
2: Whoa.
1: This is from a situationship? You
0: Yes.
2: make people hate you.
1: What do you say to that?
2: I don't know, that seems like really harsh. Like,
1: That
2: how would
1: means
2: you
1: they
2: recover
1: also
2: from
1: hate
2: that?
1: them.
2: Yeah.
0: It seems like you guys should not have met. You shouldn't be talking to each
1: Yeah,
0: other.
1: I don't think they like you at all as a
0: That's
1: person,
0: enemies.
1: even.
2: Well, also, I'm now curious what the other person did to make the submitter be like, you make people hate you.
0: Yeah, that's a good one. Unfortunately, we don't have context with any of these, so we can only assume.
2: We just gotta
1: This could
2: assume.
1: go two ways, actually, but like, honestly, I'm sorry you had to hear that.
0: Yeah, that's a
2: That
0: terrible
2: sucks.
0: thing.
2: Yeah.
1: Yeah.
0: People be wilding. I feel like you're just your most like unhinged version in a situationship. Like you're the most evil and terrible and vile person.
1: It
0: Like
1: shouldn't be that way. You're like you're
2: Well,
1: trying to be your best self.
2: no, actually,
1: Surely.
2: I feel like if you're in a situationship, you're like, I have the right to be not my best self.
1: Really?
0: Oh,
2: Because when
0: say
2: you're
0: more.
2: in a yeah, because when you're in a relationship, you're like, okay, this actually counts for something. I have like an obligation to be
1: So
2: good.
1: there's no
2: But when
1: like.
2: you're in a situationship, nothing's determined, and you're like, so nothing's official, so I get to be kind of not a good person, you
1: Oh,
2: know?
1: I see that.
2: Yeah.
1: Oof, that's, yeah. I think that's the problem with situationships. There's a lot of like gray area where people can just like feel they can do whatever they want.
0: Yeah,
2: Yeah.
0: there's no
1: And they
0: mutual
1: just do whatever
2: respect.
1: they, yeah.
2: Because it's a
1: That's really messed up.
2: situation. It's
1: Yeah.
2: not official, so you're like, what does this count
1: Oh, it's like
2: for?
1: a degree of responsibility taken away. That's really messed up.
2: Yeah. And so people take this opportunity to be
0: Wow.
2: like a terrible person. Like, they really test the limits. It's bad.
0: You guys, I need to
1: Oh.
0: get arts majors more in here because we are like breaking it down.
2: Yeah.
0: Okay.
2: We got you.
0: The next person says, "You remind me of my mom. Too
2: Oh.
0: bad. No. Too bad. I don't respect her that much."
2: What is this?
1: This has layers. What?
2: Well, so
0: Yes.
2: say that one more time.
0: Okay. "You remind me of my mom. Too bad I don't respect her that much." Oh, it feels uncomfortable to
1: That
0: say.
1: is, ooh, that is like the most taboo thing you could ever say. Like,
0: Yeah.
1: yeah, as Asians in the room?
2: I feel
0: Yeah.
2: like just comparing someone you know to your mom is already really bad,
1: Already a red flag.
2: regardless of ethnicity,
0: Like, we're
2: you
0: already in the
2: know?
0: Freud area, but then we somehow made it worse.
1: Well, and then you took that and you said, actually, I don't even care about that aspect of it. You're just somehow worse.
2: I feel like they just took, like, the extra measure to really make it worse.
1: Yeah.
0: Like, what do you even say? If someone said that to you, what would you say? Like, what could you possibly say?
2: You know, this isn't even about situationship. They, like, just fully dissed you.
1: Yeah.
0: And the mom.
2: Kind of rude.
1: And the mom.
0: What
1: did your mom do? Jesus.
2: Tell us. Let us know.
1: Actually, yeah. Follow up with that. Now we're intrigued.
2: Yeah.
0: So do you respect your dad more? Like, why? What's going on?
2: Oh, come
0: here?
2: On. That's messed up.
0: Yeah.
2: Come on.
0: So the next, I think it's best we just move on from that one. Like,
1: yeah, I'm so sorry.
0: Yes. Okay.
1: Yeah, my condolences again. Moving on.
0: Our condolences
2: to this guy?
1: No, the person that got this.
0: The receiver.
2: Yeah.
1: My condolences.
2: My absolute condolences.
0: I never thought I'd be this attracted to a colored woman.
2: Whoa!
0: Why are we saying colored woman?
2: I don't like that.
1: I don't know what to say about
2: this
1: that.
2: This makes me think you're like a certain person. This conjures up an image in my mind's eye. And you're really not doing anything to mitigate that. And that's on you. Why did you use that phrase?
1: Why would you use that word? Dude?
2: Colored? Yeah. Come on, man. You can't be attending this institution using that phrase. Come on. You can do better.
0: I want to know, was this over text or in person? Did this just come out? Or do you, like, did this person think about it and then type it out and be like, yeah, okay, same.
1: Yeah, that's the one I'm going to send. That really gets my point across.
2: The thing is, like, they had to respond to you over the stories, right? So they had to text it out.
0: Yeah.
2: And the thing is, they had to think about it. Yeah. And then he takes it out. You're like, and they're
1: it's
2: like,
1: something
2: yeah,
1: they got, they received though.
2: Yeah, and they're like, no, this is totally okay. I can send this, and there's no issue with this, and it's totally normal to send this to a person.
1: That is awful.
0: Yeah.
1: Once again, I'm stumped. I don't know what to say to that. My condolences. That is awful.
0: I feel so bad. That's just so sorry. But who? Where are you finding these people
1: like,
0: to
1: like, this is also like this is they're saying this like this is a groundbreaking thing. Like, oh my god.
2: I know what to say. Talk to more people. Wow. Open your mind's eye. Don't be like this.
1: Oh, yeah.
2: Dude, talk to more people, please.
1: Please.
2: If you admit who you are and you find me, I'll pay you $5.
0: $5.
2: I'll pay you $10.
0: Can I just keep the $10? Why are we paying?
2: You raise a good point.
0: Someone will just come up to you and be like,
1: right here.
2: That's true. I didn't think about this. Don't find me.
0: Okay, the next person says that this, like, someone has said this to them. You have the most compassionate soul I've met, and then unfollowed me everywhere.
1: Like, right after?
0: Yeah, like, right after.
1: They said, oh my god, you're, like, the nicest person I met. Unfollow.
0: Basically.
2: Hey, for those of you who can't see, well, all of you, I heard that and I slapped my mouth.
1: Why? What is the relation?
2: That's so contradictory.
0: I think it's because some guys be like, oh my god, she's so amazing. I'm bad. I'm evil. So, like, I need to, like,
1: oh
0: distance
1: my god,
0: myself.
1: Get over yourself.
2: But that's so narcissistic.
1: Get over yourself.
2: Yeah.
1: Holy.
0: That's kind of what happened with my recent talking stage. He was like, you're quite the catch, you know? You're so great. But I can't text. Because he texts like a 2-year-old dinosaur. No, like, literally, I would send him pictures of myself. You know what? This is a distract to him. Because I'm feeling
2: so sorry. More.
0: Yeah. I would send pictures of myself to him. Let's say 5 selfies, like a mix. Okay, a whole photo shoot. And then he wouldn't respond. And then I see he's online somewhere else. So then I'm like, what's
2: up? Why
0: aren't
2: you responding?
0: And then he's like, not much. You, sorry. I'm in a food coma.
1: What?
0: That was his excuse.
2: He sees a picture of a woman and he goes, oh, food coma, too much for me. Food coma. Yeah. Oh my God.
0: And then he would say, I'm jealous of your phone. I'm jealous of your camera. I'm jealous of your mirror. And I was like, huh?
2: But you, like, you get to see
1: you're
2: these
1: things.
2: You're
1: the one who's getting the picture sent to you. Yeah. Put some effort.
0: Yeah. And then he would be like, no, it's just, I have issues. You know, I'm
1: yeah,
0: just,
1: clearly.
0: I'm just like, he called himself a bum, but he didn't say that exactly. Mm-hmm. And he was like, yeah, if I had a job now, like, things would be different. I'm like, how if you had a job?
1: Text is going to be different if you had a job.
0: Yeah, and then,
2: if I got a job, I'd be less emotionally unavailable.
0: And when we were, so when I was like, okay, we have to do no contact, he was like, yeah, I'm sorry, like, things happen like this. You're so great. You're such a catch, but I'm such a bum.
2: Oh, at least then, he has, like, some self-recognition, you know?
0: After me saying these things to him.
1: And then, at least put some effort.
0: No, and then I was like, okay, we should do no contact. And we made no contact. And then the other day, this morning, I see that he's unfollowed me.
2: No!
0: And left me as a follower. So this is the exact same thing. So the girl who said, you have the most compassionate soul I've met, and then unfollowed me everywhere. This happened to me, too.
1: Oh, my God.
2: You're too compassionate.
1: Yeah.
0: Too much to handle, clearly.
2: You're too amazing. They don't know what to do with you.
0: Yeah. His Instagram could not handle
1: it. He was like, oh, God, I can't even be here anymore.
0: Yeah.
1: Oh, my God.
0: That's kind of crazy.
2: It's not you, it's him.
1: No, it really is.
2: Yeah. Oh, what's the next one?
0: She
2: made a face, by the way.
1: Yeah.
2: She made a really big face, by the way.
0: So this person says, gave me a 10-minute oath on FaceTime, then didn't communicate, then got with another when I said we should talk things out and figure it out, then entertained the idea of me until I stopped talking. So basically, this person was like, went on the phone, mm-hmm. and I was like, I want you, like, 10 minutes of that. And then this person was like, okay, let me think about it. But then that guy went and got with someone else.
1: While they were thinking about it?
0: Yeah.
1: What? So, the person is the one that confessed to them.
0: Yeah, let's say it's person A and person B, okay. Right? So, person A confesses to person B for 10 minutes on a phone.
1: Person
0: on a
1: B
0: call.
1: Is the one that's sending us the message,
0: yes.
1: Right now. Okay, gotcha.
0: And then person B is like, okay, let me think about it. And then person A goes and gets with someone else.
1: What? That doesn't make any sense.
2: Wait, so person A was the one who was like, I really like you. And then in that meantime, goes ahead and gets with someone else.
1: Well, person B is thinking about it, like, okay, let me take a moment.
2: What's
1: with
2: your freaking problem?
1: What is your problem? Why that makes no sense?
0: Yeah. Yeah.
1: Yeah,
0: I think we're all confused here.
1: Yeah,
2: I'm confused.
1: I'm very confused.
2: I'm more so confused that it's person B telling me this rather than person A.
1: No, person A is the one that told person B that they
2: liked
1: them.
2: Person A went ahead.
1: Somebody.
2: Yeah, I'm confused. Yeah. This whole conversation is very confusing.
1: I'm also very confused.
2: Person
0: so
2: B.
0: Why would you confess? You're just confessing for decoration.
1: Yeah, like, you're just confessing. Actually, never mind. Let me go home. Let me change that. Actually.
2: You know what?
0: Let me practice.
2: This person should have been there for the UBC performative. I'm sorry. I'm assuming that the other person is male, but like.
1: This could be
2: I feel like if there
1: never.
2: Was a performative
1: this could
2: contest.
1: Be anybody. You never know. This could be anybody.
0: Okay, yeah. These are coming from people I know. So.
1: Oh.
2: Oh.
1: So we
2: well,
1: know.
2: I don't know them.
0: I know the tea.
1: Oh.
0: So I know the context.
1: Oh. Well, then there we go.
0: Little wink.
1: Right. I am so sorry once again. We keep rolling this out in this episode. My condolences. I'm so sorry that happened to you. That is.
0: Yeah, thank you for saying that. Yeah. I know it would mean a lot.
2: Sorry,
0: we're laughing,
2: agree.
0: But that's just a
1: no,
0: coping
1: this is
0: mechanism.
1: This is
0: terrible.
1: Every single response we've gotten so far, I am so sorry you guys have to go through this.
0: Yeah.
1: This is awful.
0: I mean,
2: well,
0: thanks for
2: telling us.
1: Thank you for telling us.
0: That too. We did ask for the unhinged
1: thing,
0: so we are getting it.
1: We are getting it, and we are stumped and flabbergasted. And
2: you guys are doing great.
1: Yeah.
2: Thanks for telling us.
1: Yeah. You guys are strong.
0: And the last one is, are you sure it's not just because you're jealous?
2: What does that mean?
0: I should have asked for more context, but I'm assuming one is upset and the other is saying, "Oh, I'm sure it's cause are you sure it's not because you're jealous?
1: Oh my god, get over yourself again, people!
2: That's so narcissistic.
0: Yeah.
1: Not everything's about you, unfortunately, I'm sure.
2: No, everything has to be about
1: apparently.
2: Them. They're the center of the stage. It has to be about them. They're just so cool, so...
1: They're just everything. They're the catch. They're the ultimate catch.
2: They're too fashionable. They're too charismatic. They're too lovable. Every time they walk down Main Mall, everyone's staring at them.
1: Yeah, oh my god, it must be so
2: and,
1: hard.
2: And, like, violins so play, bells ring, flutes are
0: the
2: playing.
0: The fountain goes off at
2: them. Yeah! Flowers are spraying everywhere. You can't help but pay attention to them.
1: It's just so hard to beat them.
2: Anyways, give us more context next time.
1: Yeah.
2: Yeah. This is on you.
1: Oh! Wait, ruthless.
2: Sorry, this is on me,
0: tough
2: actually.
0: Tough crowd. Yeah. But that actually brings us to a wrap about the things people have said to their situationships. You know, the situationships drop bangers this time.
1: These are very, very good. Quite the bangers, actually.
2: Yeah, very interesting.
1: Yeah.
0: I would like to thank you guys for joining the show. This was really fun.
2: Thank you for having us.
0: Anytime. Yeah. Very impromptu. Very,
1: very impromptu.
2: So, you guys don't know how impromptu this was.
0: No, we're seizing the day, guys.
1: Exactly, we're seizing the opportunity, and we are so glad that we got to listen to this.
2: I think that was my high school motto.
1: Like, what, seizing the day?
2: Yeah.
1: Oh my god.
2: Yeah, yeah.
1: You put it in Latin?
2: Well, my high school put it in Latin.
1: Why?
2: And then they actually...
1: they thought this is too normal.
2: They printed it wrong. They used the wrong Latin characters.
0: But what did they say?
2: Well, I think it was just one character that was wrong, but they were still aiming for the general idea of seizing the day. Like, carpe diem?
0: Mm-hmm. Mm-hmm.
2: Yeah.
1: See, but they got that wrong.
2: They did get that wrong. That's okay.
0: And this is in print.
1: Yeah, so what did you end up?
2: You know, it kind of sucks because I think a sizable amount of my high school peers went to this university.
1: Oh.
2: So if I do say it and they do listen to it, they will know which high school I'm from.
0: Oh, and then they will find you. Like,
1: they will ask you for that $5 to $10.
2: Well, if you have it, I will pay you that $5. You know, I'm encouraging you guys to really listen to this podcast.
0: Hey, it's a radio show.
1: No.
2: Radio show. Sorry. That's on me.
1: Sat in the studio, by the way. Sat in the radio studio,
2: by the way. I'll up it to $10.
1: You already did 10. You had to do 15.
2: 15? What the heck?
0: Because you said 10.
1: Yeah, because you already went at 10.
2: Guys, I screwed myself over.
0: Yeah, this guys, be nice to Lily. This is her first time in the nest.
1: Guys,
2: that's not true. That's not true.
1: Guys, find Lily, get your $15,
0: and take her to the pit.
2: Guys, don't do this to me. But yeah,
0: okay.
2: If you do find me,
1: that'd be impressive, actually.
2: I am in the nest and you find me and you demand $15 and you tell me the reason why, I will send it to you over no question. Like, the full $15.
1: That would be really impressive, actually. You would have to give them $15. Actually, $20.
2: Whoa!
1: If they went through all that trouble and they found you...
2: Don't screw me over like that.
1: Give them
2: you shouldn't screw me over like that. Don't do it. But yes, I will give you $15. Listen to her talking show. Yeah.
0: Talking show? Okay, let's call it a wrap. 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

Shalom Aleichem, Alamin. Peace be upon you all. Released in commemoration of Nakba Day, I am humbled to share the debut album from Exiliyahu, titled Why Have You Stolen the Blue and White Colors from Our Honest Sky? 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That's E-X-I-L-I-A-H-U. Thank you for listening. Und befreit Palästina, oimein.

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0: You will not be able to stay home, brother. You will not be able to plug in, turn on, and drop out. You will not be able to lose yourself on Skag and Skip. 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
1: The revolution is going to be.

revolution will not be televised. The revolution will not show you pictures of influencers popping bottles or living that life. The revolution will not come in a purple cup and arrive on a white horse. The revolution won't make you lose 21 pounds in 21 days. The revolution will not be televised. 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
1: Indigenous voices in so-called Canada have been systemically devalued and diminished, and this cannot go unacknowledged in broadcast media such as radio. 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
2: Okay, roll call. In the studio, we have Alicia.
1: Ruth.
2: Isabel.
3: Yes.
2: We have Isabel again. It's wonderful. You might remember her from the Moldy Peaches episode, which was epic.
3: It was epic. Thanks for saying so. It means a lot coming from you.
2: Today, what we've got for you is something that reflects sort of our inner, what's going on in our hearts, what's going on outside. It's a little bit dimmer outside right now. I woke up this morning and it was a little bit darker than I was used to.
1: Yeah.
2: Which is okay. That's just how the seasons work.
1: Seasons are changing and the leaves are falling.
2: Mm-hmm.
1: And what time is it, Alicia?
2: 8 p.m.
1: God.
2: It's 8 p.m. and you might notice that that's different because usually our show was airing on Sundays at 9 p.m., which at that time you're allowed to say swear words.
3: Mm-hmm. Swear words, which we will not demonstrate right now for aforementioned reasons.
2: Exactly. And the primary reason is that they actually make all the kids in Vancouver listen to the radio between 8 and 9. So we can't be saying swear words.
3: No. Thanks for tuning in, kids.
2: Yeah. Yeah. Yeah. So if you tune into Laugh Track every week because you're excited to hear us say all of your favorite swear words, you're going to have to find another reason to love us.
1: Yeah.
2: Because we're leaving that life behind.
3: Yeah, also because I'm on the show today and I don't tolerate that type of thing.
2: Exactly. So on that note, we are doing a show today about the music that comedians are producing when they're not necessarily being funny.
3: Mm-hmm. Yeah, Alicia thought of calling this episode Songs by Comedians That Aren't Funny. But if you ask me, that kind of makes it sound like the comedians aren't funny. And first of all, that's subjective.
2: Right.
3: Second of all, I think all of these comedians are very funny.
1: Yeah.
2: And third of all, that's defamation. And that's not okay even after 9 p.m.
3: No. That's not okay at any time.
2: No, it's not.
3: Under our value system.
2: Yep. And the CRTC. Awesome. So the first one that we're going to talk about is a comedian that you're probably familiar with if you have social media at all. It is the internet sketch comedy icon, Veronica Slowikowska, and she's now on SNL. And
1: she's so cool.
2: Yes.
1: As her Instagram handle says so.
2: Oh.
1: Do you guys like her Instagram and her videos?
3: Yeah, I love her a lot.
2: What's your favorite thing about her?
3: I feel that, you know what? And I'm going to give a serious answer because this is the comedians being serious episode.
2: Right.
3: I'm just like very inspired by her. I feel like she's kind of bringing back a very unselfconscious type of humor.
1: Mm-hmm.
3: She's very good at making herself the joke in a way that's not self-deprecating.
2: Mm-hmm. Yeah.
3: Which I really like.
2: True.
3: Like she plays, characters that are very funny that you sort of laugh at but laugh with at the same time, and it feels like very kind-hearted humor even though it is kind of making fun of her.
1: Right.
2: That's true. That's a good point.
3: Very inspiring.
2: And I feel like honestly that kind of like unselfconscious ethos in her comedy, I think making serious art is vulnerable in a different kind of way.
1: Yeah.
2: And initially you were mentioning off mic was that she started this music project of hers, and initially people didn't know who was behind it, and then she like revealed that it was her, and I'm sure that is something that takes a lot of vulnerability.
3: Yeah. Under a pseudonym, no photos attached to this project, me as a girl, and it was sort of just this indie pop project, and she was collaborating with other fairly successful indie pop projects.
2: Mm-hmm.
3: Dance Arts Center, Helena Gao.
1: Mm-hmm.
3: And it was a recent reveal that me as a girl is, in fact, Veronica Slowikowska.
2: Mm-hmm. Yeah. Incredible. That's really cool. So we're going to listen to some songs from that project. There's this music video for the first song that we're going to play kind of has, like, she's got a blue wig in it. So I was kind of, like, waiting for the gag of, like, oh, it's a Addison Rae headphones on parody. And it's not. She just has blue hair. And you know what? She looks great.
1: She really does.
2: Yeah.
1: Addison Rae does not have to be the only one to wear
2: A wig.
1: In a music video.
2: In a music video, exactly. And in real life. Can I just
3: add? She was the first to do
1: it. She absolutely was the first.
2: Uh-huh. No, a bit of a pioneer in that sense.
1: Yeah.
2: So now I guess like Halloween costumes are taken care of. Thanks to Veronica.
3: Oh, that's such a good Halloween costume as a girl. Wait, I'm going to look into this.
2: Okay, good. Perfect.
3: Whoa, I'm inspired.
2: Yeah. Because Isabel, wait, did you end up following through with the headphones on?
1: Oh, yeah.
3: Last year I did a really crappy version of it. Is that word okay for air?
1: Surely, yeah.
2: Yeah.
3: Okay, I did a really last minute thrown together version of Headphones On by Addison Rae music video. I wish I had done a better job, and I did consider doing it again this year, and I still might.
2: Okay.
3: But
2: it's never too late.
3: I don't have that high of a wig budget, and I don't really want to dye my hair right now. But
2: and you would have to lift colors pretty significantly.
3: Yeah.
2: Isabel has like pretty much like jet black hair.
3: Yeah, we'll go with it.
2: Dark brown.
3: Uh-huh. I understand why.
2: The void. Yeah. There's a void.
3: I wanted to paint a picture for the viewers. Yeah.
2: She's absorbed all the light in the room. Yeah, so anyways, here is that song that we're talking about with that music video. It is called I Don't Know Why I Said That.

0: We watched the music video while it was playing, and then we just a heated argument sort of started blowing up in the studio.
1: Yeah, we're really mad at each other right now.
0: And kind of like the meat of the argument was that we were watching the music video, and I kind of like, I feel like because I've seen her face almost exclusively in like a comedy context, that just like her looking into the camera feels like I'm being like peekabooed and I'm a baby and I'm like,
2: totally, totally.
0: But then I'm like, no, it's serious. Like, this is like, this is not a comedy project. This is like something that's like exclusively sincere. And then I'm like in the middle of like defending that in my brain. And then it's like a random like filter will pop up on her face in the middle of the video. And I'm like, it pops up like fast enough that you're like, oh, did I just like, is my vision just kind of like off put, or does she have to
1: have like sort of Disney princess face?
2: Super deep fake. I'm like, wait,
0: super
2: what?
0: Deep fake. And then sort of the argument was that me and Isabel sort of ganged up on Ruth in a way, and we think that she just got carried away with the filters in the music video because that can literally happen to anybody, but that the music itself is still like a serious project. And Ruth says that she thinks it's all one big bit.
2: I think that it's all one big bit because I think this is so, like, deeply funny and, like, well thought out, where, like, even the music just sounds like recycled pop and, like, recycled, like...
0: Whoa!
2: No, not even in a bad way. Just in the way of, like, I can pinpoint songs that sound like this with, like, multiple artists. You know what I mean?
0: But I feel like you could say that for anything.
2: Exactly, though. So like, I feel like she's just kind of, like, this is what's popular, this is what, like, hits the charts, and it's kind of hilarious. So let me, like, make a song and, like, play this character.
0: But, like, is the hilarious part, like, oh, I'm making something with, like, the intent of it being hilarious? Or is it kind of, like, look at me, go, make, you know, participating in this ecosystem instead of that one? Like, is that what's...
2: Like, neither. Maybe, I think it's just more, like... Like, this, like, think of it like an SNL skit. You know what I mean? Like, I can see this being an entire skit. The way that everything that she's done on the internet is a skit. Like, I don't think any of this is true.
0: Okay, but, like, how can she escape that? You know what I mean? It's like...
2: Well, that's a fair point. I don't know.
0: Yeah. Isabel, can you weigh in?
1: Well, Ruth is not the only one with this opinion either. Like, people in her comments are always like, I'm trying to wait for the moment that it's revealed that this is all a bit and trying to, find some way that this is satire, of what pop music is right now. Listen, maybe I just have maybe this is just to my taste, but I think the song bumps. Like, I really like it.
2: Of course it bumps. I totally agree that it bumps, but I think it bumps in the way that, like, so many other songs like this bump. Like, I just, I don't know, maybe I'm just being, like, too up my own butt, but, like, this is a recycle of so much hype, like, pop music.
0: True, but I feel like we wouldn't say that if it wasn't her. But, again, maybe that's
2: part of
0: your
2: point. I think I would say
0: that
2: if it was about her, though. Like think of
0: Wait,
2: it, like...
0: Wait, like, what if some rando released
2: If some
0: song?
2: Rando, then I would still say that this is, like a pulls from so many pop music, so much pop music.
0: But you wouldn't think that it was satire.
2: I wouldn't think it was satire.
0: Yeah.
2: That I agree with. I wouldn't think it was satire. I would think somebody's
0: actually... if anything,
2: but
0: it's,
2: I think,
0: like,
2: because
0: more
2: it's her,
0: credit. You're like, it sounds similar, but it's because it's this, like, grand scheme.
2: But I still wouldn't think that it's, like, good. I think that this is great because she is hilarious and because I feel like I see this as, like, a higher form of, like, comedy because she's just kind of, like, poking fun at this, like, again, just, like, this thing that is happening in pop music where, like, really, really... baseline similar songs are getting, like, the top charts. And I think, if anything, if this song gets to the top chart, then it almost, like, proves this point of, like, you can just recycle some garbage and, like, like, some spin to it.
1: Ruth,
2: and by
1: garbage, gonna get so mad at you.
2: Garbage is obviously, like, a strong way that I'm saying this, but I just think that it's, like, you can't listen to this and be, like, this is... like, serious or groundbreaking or, like, different.
0: Okay,
2: or, like,
0: no, not groundbreaking.
1: Yeah, she's definitely not reinventing the wheel, but... I think a lot of pop musicians know that they're not reinventing the wheel and that, well, now I'm kind of starting to see it your way and being like, is there anything that, like, is that inspired if it was someone who wasn't Veronica Slowakowska? I think I would still be able to be like, yeah, I see some kind of artistry here and some kind of, like, someone trying to do their own thing and carve their own path. There is a lot of pop music where I'm like, the artistry does not resonate with me. Like, whatever
2: I see that. I see the artistry not in the music, but in her deciding to do, like, the comedy of this. And, like, like, the music itself is not, let me not actually say that, because that's whatever, but, like, I feel like her artistry has nothing to do with the quality of the song or the lyrics or the melody or, like, what it sounds like as, like, a piece of music. I think the artistry is, like, her poking fun at this concept.
0: Hmm. I feel like I don't have that many strong opinions about the song itself, but I'm, like, part of me, like feels sad at the idea that, like, a comedian can't make other art that's not humorous and, like, without people being, like, oh, like, it's all, like, you know, part of, like, some bigger bid, because it's, like, I feel like that would feel really, like, stressful to be...
2: Yeah.
0: I have to make things that are, like, explicitly funny or, like, satirical or, like, ironic in some way, and you can't just, like, say things for what they are and, like, have people believe it.
2: I agree with that. I totally agree with that. Because this also makes me think of, like, Megan Slater?
1: Meg Salter
2: music, which we'll play after. Yeah. So, like, maybe that'll also, like, because, like, hearing her music and just, like, knowing her persona, I'm like, that is her persona. Like, she is, like, a performance artist where, like, she will make... She'll be on a show and then make a song and you're like, oh, my goodness, like...
0: Mm.
2: You know what I mean? Like, this is so you and, like, hilarious, but she's, like, making a song in, like, this very similar vein of, like, pop girl.
0: Right.
2: And then, like, we'll play out and, like, live shows and, like, keep performing it. Like, you know what
0: I mean? Kind of like Bo Burnham style?
2: Bo Burnham's an interesting one because I feel like he can separate the two, maybe. I don't know if I believe that or not, but, like, you know what I mean? Like, I don't, when I see Bo Burnham, I'm like, I see him first as a musician, then I call him a comedian.
0: Right. But is that just, like, what you've... I don't know. Do you see Bo Burnham first as a comedian or...?
1: Well, I think I see the differences. Bo Burnham is a musical comedian. Like, he uses music as his vessel for comedy, whereas I think Meg Stalter's whole thing is, like, her... This project is satire of pop music and satire of what a pop persona is, and also sort of, like... finding the humor and being like, I am not what a lot of people think of when they think of a pop star. And
0: Okay, interesting.
2: Interesting.
0: I'm excited to listen to more things. It seems like we've happened upon an interesting discussion. Cool. The next stuff that we're going to listen to is Tim Heidecker. Isabel, did you want to speak a little bit about that?
1: Tim and Eric spiritually raised me when I was in high school. I think that... A lot of the Tim and Eric show made me the horrible person that I am today.
0: Not even true.
1: And I do quite like Tim Heidecker's solo music. I think maybe this is similar, but it doesn't, like, it's not like I don't listen to it that much. It's not like the music that I play for myself, but I am very inspired by the fact that Tim Heidecker is just such a multi-talented person that I think he is such a brilliant comedian and is makes really beautiful, sincere music that displays a ton of talent.
0: Cool. I guess Ruth will be the judge of that.
2: I will be the deciding factor.
0: Okay. The song that we're going to listen to from Tim Heidecker is Oh How We Drift Away, and there's a version with Waze Blood, and Ruth really likes Waze Blood, so I feel like for Tim Heidecker's sake, we're gonna hit that version so Ruth can put some respect to the song. Okay, here it is.

0: So you just heard Oh How We Drift Away by Tim Heidecker and Way's Blood. And then we realized that it was pretty Way's Blood heavy.
1: Yes, sure.
0: Which, hey, no complaints. We love it. But then we wanted to hear a little bit more about Tim Heidecker. So we played An Extra Beat for You and Me, which is featuring This Is Lorelei. And I quite liked that one as well. What did you guys think?
1: I liked it. I thought it was quite nice.
2: There you go.
1: It was pretty.
0: It was sincere.
3: Hey. Extremely sincere. Way's Blood also spiritually raised me when I was in high school, similar to Tim and Eric, although I never, you know, that song came out in 2020.
0: And you were already raised.
3: Yeah, I was already raised. I never would have thought that my two parents would get together like that.
0: That's beautiful. Cool. The next artist that we're gonna touch on is Brett McKenzie, who is part of Flight of the Conchord. And I'm seeing here also made the Muppet soundtrack.
1: Love the Muppets. Oh my goodness. Shout out Miss Piggy.
3: Really love Flight of the Conchords. I have a big crush on both of them. Flight of the Conchords on HBO, one of my favorite shows of all time. But I was also very excited when Brett McKenzie announced that he was making an album called Songs Without Jokes, or perhaps it's called Songs with No Jokes. I can't remember. Yeah, also gave me a very beautiful sense of, like, damn, this is definitely a very multi-talented person who's expressing themselves to the fullest.
0: I love it. I love it.
3: Alicia told me that I'm allowed to intro the song, so I'm going to take my opportunity. You're about to listen to That's LA by Brett McKenzie right now.

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6: That was That's LA by Brett McKenzie. Alicia, let me intro that song. She's letting me outro that song. And I guess since I'm here, I'll give my 2 cents. I like that song. I think it's very chill. It does have a very, you know, there are some pretty serious and emotional songs on that album, but that's a very chill one that doesn't have a very, very heavy overtones, but is still a serious or sincere song by a very funny comedian.
7: Boom.
8: Mm-hmm.
7: Nice.
8: Mm-mm-mm.
7: I like that argument. Yeah, I agree with it. I quite liked the song when we were listening to it.
8: Yeah.
7: It sounded chill. And it's something that I would listen to regardless of recognizing the name from a comedy special or not.
8: Totally. Mm-hmm.
7: Yeah,
8: totally,
7: completely. Totally. Cool. Well, what was the artist that you guys were mentioning earlier when we were talking about Veronica?
8: Meg Slater.
7: Yes.
6: Meg Stalter.
8: Meg Stalter.
7: Meg Stalter.
8: I'm sorry. Saying that every single time.
6: It's a tough name to say. Maybe this will get back to her people and she'll change it.
8: Hopefully. She's just incredible. If anybody watched Hacks on HBO, I guess, great show. And she was on it and absolutely hilarious. So that's where I found her.
6: I love Meg Stalter. I think I first knew her from her show-stopping social media presence.
8: Yes, and very show-stopping.
6: Brilliant Instagram sketch comedy, but then watched her as Kayla in Hacks, iconic character. I loved her in Lena Dunham's show Too Much.
8: Yes.
6: Incredible performance. Yes. Also showed some more of her range, you know, her, she's a smaller role in Hacks that's very pure comedy, although she shows some of her emotional layers in the later seasons, but... Really incredible, many noted acting role in Too Much.
8: Yeah.
6: I think she's hilarious. I think she's a great actor.
8: Totally.
6: And, you know, even though her music falls more under the category of comedic music by a comedian, I see her pure pop star potential and I stake my claim in this as serious pop music. And I don't care what anyone has to say about it, Ruth.
8: I think that she's incredible. I think that she is a pop star, but I also think that it's worth mentioning that there is such an artistry of playing a character that, and I don't want to say comedic because I feel like that comes off like she's just making fun of what she's doing because I think she's taking it very, very seriously. Mm. Yeah.
7: But
8: I lost my train of thought, so let's just listen to the song.
7: Okay. We are going to play I Didn't Ask by Meg Stalter. Here it is.

0: I didn't ask.
1: Incredible.
2: Ruth's changing her song.
3: I love that song. I love her artistry. I think she is genuinely such a good pop musician. And this is a great example of, because we know her as a comedian, we like understand these as comedic songs, but it's not that different from like Slater or some Britney Spears songs of yore. True. Like when she says, "I miss American dreams since I was 17. Don't matter if I stop on the scene or sneak away to the Philippines." That's funny.
2: Or like something like that.
3: That's a funny rhyme that she threw in there. And, you know, she is a comedian who is finding her way into a pop music world that is very permissive of jokes in songs and things being kind of funny. I think Sabrina Carpenter is another good example of that. Mm-hmm. I'm Meg Stalter forever.
2: Okay. Nice. I think next, like, I was kind of intrigued by, we talked about Bo Burnham being more of a, well, Ruth was saying that she thinks of him more as a musician, like a musician before she thinks of him as a comedian. Mm-hmm. And I feel like we should listen to one of his songs that are like, quote unquote, more sincere. If we can find one that has zero jokes, that would be ideal.
1: Yeah.
2: And then maybe we can kind of interrogate why we are like so willing to take it seriously when his like main thing is comedy music. Like, why does that expectation not transfer in the same way that like it might transfer for like Veronica, for example?
1: Yeah.
2: We're gonna play Look Who's Inside Again by Bo Burnham.

0: That was Look Who's Inside Again by Bo Burnham. I when that song came out, obviously during COVID, I was very fond of it. And I was like, oh, so me. So I quite liked it. And I feel like it made me sad listening to it. So I feel like it did what it was trying to do. It didn't make me laugh.
1: Yeah.
2: Yeah, I think, like, you know, Bo Burnham is really lauded as someone who can make comedy that really paints with a full palette and really deals with a full spectrum of emotions. And, you know, a lot of people saw Inside not so much as a comedy special, but just as a piece of performance.
0: Yeah. Mm-hmm. I agree with that.
1: Yeah. Yeah.
0: But you're not especially fond of Inside. I texted you about it before because I was rewatching it and I was like, this is nice. And then you were like, it's not my favorite.
2: I don't know if I'm going to be able to put it super succinctly right now. I was a really, really big Bo Burnham fan in my youth. And I still think he's a great writer, and I still think he's very talented. I don't know why when it came out, maybe I was just very sick of talking about lockdown and I thought that it was like too soon to be making lockdown content. And yeah, I felt like it felt like a clever way to convey his experience. It didn't feel like, I feel like everyone saw it as so profound, and I didn't see it as like getting into something that much deeper at the center of, like, I think the message of this song of, like, you know, I was alone and inside again a lot as a kid, and now I'm back alone and inside, and the effect that's having on him is an astute observation. I think, like, I don't see the song doing that much more than pointing that out.
0: Yeah.
2: I don't know.
0: But do you think it's trying to do more than pointing that out?
2: Yeah, I feel like, you know, because the whole thing was so stylized and, like, you know, was lauded as something so brilliant, I was like, it wasn't that for me. Mm. And I'm sorry for anyone
0: it's okay. Hey, don't. And that's her opinion.
1: Okay. Uh-huh. That's her opinion.
2: Mm-hmm. Should I not be saying this on a...
0: No,
2: like,
0: no, I think it's...
2: Okay, what if I get famous someday and this is like a...
1: And then Bo Burnham's
0: that could happen.
1: Okay. Really could.
2: Eighth Grade is one of my favorite movies of all time.
1: I was trying to find a way to weasel in Eighth Grade because I think that's a fantastic movie.
2: And I think it is actually one of my favorite films of all time, and, like, was so what it was like for me to be in eighth grade.
1: Yeah,
0: eighth grade was amazing.
1: It's excellent.
2: Yeah. Yeah.
1: And Bo Burnham?
2: I loved Make Happy and Words, Words, Words. Yeah. I still do. I think so much of his music is so funny. For some reason, Inside was not my personal slice of pie.
0: And that's okay. Super honestly, terrible. Like, I'll like, you know, be vulnerable and be like, it kind of was my slice of pie when I was in lockdown. Like, it kind of was my slice of pie. Not even in a way where I was like, this has never been said before, but in a way that I just, like, really enjoyed watching it with, like, my family. Like, my family thought it was funny. I thought it was funny. And yeah, it was just something new to watch, which, like, quite frankly, was awesome at that time.
1: Yeah.
0: Yeah.
1: Yeah. Uh-huh. Yeah. I've been thinking about, like, how, like, the difference between, like, this and Veronica and Meg Slater. And I think the big thing is, like, persona. Like, I think the two of them have such a specific persona where, like, I feel like everything that they do creatively is, like, in service of that persona. When, like, this, I feel like Bo Burnham is, like, is something very separate from that. Like, it's just, like, a very different thing.
0: Well, also, I feel like a lot of Bo Burnham's comedy is, like, let me talk about, like, my personal real life.
1: Yeah.
0: And things that are happening there. And, like, it, like, is not very afraid to be, like, super vulnerable in, like, a way that is, like, close to reality. Yeah. Whereas, like, Veronica, it's, like, always been, like, shrouded in bits and, like, another layer of bits. Like, are her and Kyle dating or not?
1: Totally,
0: and, like,
1: totally.
0: No one ever knows what's real and what's not. And I feel like that's probably what makes you think that.
1: Totally. And that's what I think when I think of the music. It's, like, she doesn't want people to know whether or not it's, like, super serious or not, because that doesn't really matter. Like, I was even looking back at the music video, I'm like, that there's, like, literally, like, that AI looking, like, filter over her face.
0: Yeah.
1: Like, that's not like, obviously that's a, like, there's no way that that's true. Like, there is elements of humor, not to say
0: completely.
1: That, like, I think she can, if she wants to be a pop star, she should be a pop star.
2: Well, but what other, I feel like I can think of a dozen other examples of music videos that have funny elements in them and that are comedic, that are serious songs by serious artists.
1: Yeah. Maybe it just depends on who's trying to be funny.
0: Yeah.
1: Like, there's a difference between, like, her doing that versus, like, that other person doing that. Like, mm-hmm. and, like, the intentions behind it. Like, some people maybe think that they're, like, oh, my God, like, this is, like, everything and awesome. But maybe for Veronica, she's, like, this is kind of inherently funny to, like, put, I don't know. I don't really know what I'm trying to say specifically, but, like, maybe, like, the music video is, like, very stylized. Like, it has this, like, super heavy, like, glimmery filter. Like, mm-hmm. I feel like they're, that, to me, is such a parody. Mm-hmm. Like, that, to me, yeah.
0: And also, like, yeah, it's undeniable that there are parts of the music video that, like, pop out kind of like, wait, what did I just see kind of thing?
1: Yeah, like, she's wearing cat ears. Like,
0: but only for, like, a split second.
1: Yeah, uh-huh. That's the thing. It's for a split second. It's not like it was a decision she made for the whole thing. Like, that's not a part of her outfit. It's just, like, one moment where you're like, oh, my God, like, that's kind of hilarious.
0: Yeah, that is true.
1: Yeah.
0: I feel like that's a good place to wrap up, like, this part of the episode. So we're going to go into an ad break, and then me and Ruth are just going to play a couple of songs that we've been listening to bring you guys to the end of the hour, and we're going to send Isabel off to the comedy show that she's going to.
2: Thank you so much for having me. I do have to step away because I have a comedy show to go do. I was thinking on that show I would probably just play some of my favorite Sincere songs. but I love you both so much.
1: Love you dearly.
2: I'm very excited to have been featured on this show, and
0: we want you to come back.
1: Yeah.
2: I would love to.
0: We're gonna make it happen.
2: And, the kids listen to this, go to sleep.
0: Okay, bye Isabel.
1: Bye Isabel. Mwah.
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2: Hey, this is Mark Yortoy. 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
3: 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This is Live from Thunderbird Radio Hell. I'm Ben. Thanks for tuning in. Start off the show playing some music from a bunch of bands and acts that's playing in town tonight. You might still have a chance to catch some of these bands in action, as the show probably just started an hour ago. Maybe you missed the opening act, who knows? So tonight at Rickshaw, there is a big show with Concrete Vehicles, who are a Vancouver band that's returning back from their tour, homecoming show. They're playing with Weightless and Lola. Hillsborough was supposed to play, but they all got sick, so they can't make it to the show. So yeah, it's going to be Concrete Vehicles, Weightless, and Lola. Let's get started on the show tonight with a little bit of music from Concrete Vehicles. 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

0: I'm so excited!
1: Thanksgiving?
0: Nope.
1: Christmas?
0: Nah.
1: Then what?
0: Rocktober! 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

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That is The Uptight with a song called August Let Me Go. August has very much let us go already by this temperature here. Very nice outside. Logistical Daydream is the name of the tune. I'm playing some Uptights because they're playing tonight at Green Auto. They might have been on played already. Who knows? But who knows? Uptights playing tonight at Green Auto along with By Divine Right, which I played in that set as well. I played a song called The Weeping Man off a double LP they put out called Auto Moto by Divine Right from Toronto, Ontario. Featuring a lot of music. One of the voices and players behind it is Jose Concheras, who records a lot of music for a lot of different bands. As far as I know, it seems like I talked to a bunch of people that know By Divine Right. Status, Non-Status, before that, with a song called Good Enough, featuring Julie Duran, off the record Big Changes. Status, Non-Status, playing tonight at the same Green Auto show. Should still be probably not on the, not playing yet, not on the air. Probably haven't played yet. Probably the headliner, I think. So can still go down to Green Auto and check them out. Very excellent band from London, Ontario. And before that, I played some Lola with a song called SVR. That came out last year. They are from Vancouver. They're playing tonight, but not at Green Auto. They're playing at the Concrete Vehicle Show at the Rickshaw, along with Weightless, which I played a song from early in the set called Circus Music off the record Improve Your Image. Listen to Weightless. Weightless also playing, as you heard in one of the PSA that I played, also playing tomorrow, tomorrow night, I think, at the Birdhouse as part of Rebel Girl. So yeah, if you think they still have a chance to catch them tonight, I think they're on second at Rickshaw. If you run down there, you can still see them. Otherwise, you can check them out tomorrow at the Rebel Girl show. Concrete Vehicles are off the set, and they're the headliner tonight at the Rickshaw. They're a great band to see live. Seen them tons of times. Fantastic tour welcome back show that they are playing at the Rickshaw. 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This is Life from Thunderbird, Radio Hell. Thank you for tuning in. Continuing on with more music. This is a new song from a band called Gnawing. They just released, they've been playing a few shows here and there. They have a record that is coming out on November 6th. They have, it's called When the Sun Sets, It Will Snow. They previewed, one of the preview tracks from the album has just dropped last week. It's called DLLM. I think it stands for Dile Lomo, I think. Like a swear word in Cantonese. That's my guess. And I think I will have this band playing live on the show very shortly. So stay tuned for the latest news and happening on this program. But anyways, this is a preview. Gnawing from Vancouver. Brand new song. DLLM.

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Band's called Good For It. The song's called Sorry. They're from Vancouver. The band played on this program, what is it, like 3 weeks, a month ago? You can go to radiohell.ca and click on podcasts and listen to their live performance on the show about a month ago. Good band. They are playing tomorrow night at the Mezzanine along with two bands that I just played in that set. Stitch, with a song called Rubber Man that I just played off the record Bright and High. It's a new one from them. And Plow, with a song called Tender Loving If You Care, off a self-titled record they just put out in the summer. So yeah, that's happening at the Mezzanine. And tomorrow also have other music. It's a lot of stuff happening. At Green Auto, there is a show with a band from the States. I don't know how to... IX of Swords, or maybe it's a number. Maybe it's Six of Swords. Anyways, they're playing at Green Auto. I usually just play CanCon on the show, so I didn't play a track from them. I played a song from two of the bands that's playing on the bill. Scarlet Fever, I played a song from Scarlet Fever called Sublime off the record Girl with Shank, and Davin, off the record Davin the Band. So I think they started off as a solo performer and maybe there's a band now. The song I played is called Like a Lamb, and it looks like it's live recorded off the floor. Start off the set with some Gnawing, DLLM, When the Sun Sets. What is it called? It Will Snow. That's an album that's coming out November 6th or something? Yeah, November 6th. Anyways, early November of this year. And there's a little tie-in with Scarlet Fever and Gnawing because Becky is in both of those bands. You're listening to CITR Radio 101.9 FM. Oh, now it's time to do the previously recorded portion of our programming. We have Cares played on this program back in June 11th of this year. Fantastic performer, fantastic interview. This is what it is. I was going to introduce it more, but I think I'm going to run out of time. I might have to cut everything short. But anyways, this is Cares as they were playing live on the show back in June, recorded by Jay Arner on Radio Hell.

you for listening. We're Cares, and we're on the radio, and it's awesome. We're gonna play a song called Mind Games coming up next. And this song is on all of the streaming platforms, so you can find it anywhere.

we're going to play a song, another song that is on the internet called Cursive. If you're just tuning in, this is Cares, and we're playing songs right now. This is off of our latest EP called Come On, Let Go. And yeah, it's available everywhere. This song is a kind of like a letting go song, if you will.

We're gonna play one more song, and it's kind of a bummer. So put on your crying sweater if you can.

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1: That was Cares, everybody, live on Thunderbird Radio Hell on CITR 101.9 FM. Do not go anywhere. I'll be back with Cares very shortly to discuss the music and everything else after these short messages.
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1: 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This is Life on Thunderbird Radio Hell. Thank you so much for tuning in. I'm now in studio with Cares. We just played live in a studio moments ago. Hello.
0: Hi.
1: How are you doing?
0: Great.
1: Do you want to maybe quickly introduce yourself to people out there in Radioland?
0: Yes. Hello, Radio World. My name is Carrie Hickley. I am the songwriter of Cares, and I'm here with my band today. Everybody can have a little moment to introduce yourself. Everybody can go.
3: I'm AJ. I play the bass.
4: I'm Kevin. I play guitar.
5: I'm Sho. I play the drums.
1: Thank you so much for coming in and playing on the show. Can you maybe talk a bit about the history of this project, maybe starting with you, Carrie?
0: Yes. I started this project in, I think, 2020. I was just, like, making little demos for myself in my bedroom during COVID. And
1: sounds, yeah.
0: Classic. Everybody's, I think everybody was doing that. Yeah. Even if you didn't want to make music, you were somehow doing that probably. And it was like very, very satisfying for me to do that, but I wanted to play live and I didn't know how to do that because I don't know how to use like Ableton in the way that you like set it up live to like play all your backing tracks. So at the time I lived in this very like rundown apartment, a teardown apartment actually, and my neighbor Sho was a drummer and still is a drummer. And I was like, hey, do you want to join? Do you want to like play in my band with me? And at the time, I also lived with a guitar player and they joined my band as well. And then we kind of, I had a coworker who played bass.
1: Oh,
0: and
1: nice.
0: We all just kind of, they all said yes to me to like coming together and like learning the demos. And yeah, Sho had a broken wrist at the time, so she couldn't join for a while. So we did a couple, quite a few practices without her. Yeah, and we've had a couple lineup changes over the past couple years, but that's usually how it starts. Is like I'll write a demo, and then now I just like take the demo to the band, and then they like make it way better than it ever was.
1: Have you always played music even before COVID? You've just been a lot since you were young, or when
0: yeah.
1: did you?
0: Yes, I started playing piano when I was 4, but I didn't really like write music until probably around like 12 years old, but like it was bad stuff. I would just be like practicing piano and make a mistake and then be like, that's pretty cool. That sounds awesome. I'd make like 30-second songs. And then it was like when I was 19 when I actually started recording stuff on. Like,
1: yeah. So you're not playing songs that you wrote when you were 12 now?
0: No, I think those ones can stay in the ether.
1: Right. Right. No, that's awesome. And is Cares just what is that? Is it what people call you? Is it, or like what's with the?
0: Oh, well, my name's Carrie.
1: Yeah. Is that your nickname?
0: Or did that's you actually just... another funny story.
1: Yeah.
0: I lived with this British guy, shout out Bobby, British Bobby, and he would always come and knock on my door and try to, like, hang out with me while I was making music, and, like, God bless him, but I was like, I'm, like, kind of in music land right now, but he would call me Kez, and I thought he was saying Cares every time, so this kind of, like, became the thing that he would call me, I don't know, and then when I finally decided to, like, make the project into something more tangible, I was like, hey, Bobby, guess what? You're going to be so happy. I decided to name my project Cares because that's what you've been calling me every time I'm working on music. And he was like, I've been calling you Kez, like K-E-Z. And I was like, oh, but it works out.
1: Fine. Yeah, that's great. That works out really well. Yeah, that's great. And what about the rest of the members that's here today? Or how did you two became part of this project?
0: Yeah. Do you want to take the...
6: I'll go first.
0: Yeah, go.

0: And so, like, I think September or October, you posted on Instagram being like, I'm looking for a guitar player.
1: Mm-hmm.
0: And I was like, dang, I think I would have fun doing that. So.
1: Right. And I remember that they had really good tone, because sometimes I'm shy at shows and I'm bad at, like, talking to everybody about, like, their thing. But I was like, so what's going on with that pedal board?
0: Yeah.
1: And then
0: yeah.
1: you, like, you mansplained it to me. Just kidding. Just kidding. I'm joking.
0: Yeah.
1: I'm joking.
0: Yeah,
1: I wanted to know.
0: What Carrie's leaving out of this situation is that this was completely unprompted. And I just, you know, came up to her. I was like, check out this crazy guitar pedal. And so I explained it to her for about 45 minutes and didn't let her get a word in edgewise.
1: Yeah. Yeah.
0: So that's, yeah, I'm
1: glad
0: just kidding.
1: Glad we cleared that up.
0: Yeah. Perfect. Anyway, so that's my story, AJ.
2: Yeah, so I'm the latest addition, and I've been in the band for half a year. And yeah, Carrie and I, we've known each other through, like, mutual friends, and I went to support her at the Shindig.
3: Oh, yeah, right.
2: And at this point, I wasn't in a band at the time. I used to play in Cat Larceny. Shout out to Cat Larceny. Am I allowed to do that? Give a shout out to my band. Anyway.
3: Yeah.
2: And yeah, because our singer moved to London.
3: Oh.
2: So, and I was just dying to be in a band at the time. And after Carrie did her show, I ended up seeing her, and she was just like, oh, our bassist just left. We don't have a bassist anymore.
1: Well, okay, it was like in talks. Well, it didn't happen that spontaneously. Yeah.
2: but it was something like that. Right?
0: Reasonable.
2: Yeah, and I'm like, well, if you want a bassist, I'd be willing to fill in if you need one. And then, yeah, things just happened from there, and yeah, here I am.
3: So, sweet.
2: Yeah.
1: Yeah, something like that.
2: Yeah,
1: cool. And I was like, are you being for real right now?
2: No, I've always vibed with her music, so I thought, like, man, this would be so cool if I could play in this band.
3: Sweet.
1: Aww,
3: yeah. So nice. Did you have something to do with scaring the bassist away?
2: Did I have anything to do with it?
3: Yeah.
2: I hope not.
1: It's all the rings
3: that's a jam.
1: They're kind of scary.
0: I'm actually just noticing this.
2: Yeah.
0: You're, like, really rocking some jewelry.
2: Yeah, apparently.
1: Did you just notice that?
0: Yeah.
2: Hopefully I don't scare you away now.
0: No, I like it.
1: No, our old bass player had to, like, they were going to focus on their project, Tomato Trader.
3: So, right.
1: Yeah.
3: Cool.
2: Shout out to Jack again.
3: Since we were talking a bit about Shindig, and you're at CITR Radio, and Shindig is the long-running CITR, basically Battle of the Bands event. It's been running since, like, the 80s, another thing that's been running on forever. And you are the winner of Shindig, the most recent Shindig, which is last year. Can you just tell me a bit about how did you find out about Shindig and what made you decide to enter? Because, you know, entering a contest is a little bit strange a bit. I don't know. I don't know if the word is strange, but not everyone is their cup of tea, let's just say that. Yeah.
1: Totally. I very much understand that. I feel like if you just exist in the scene at all, like, you hear about Shindig. So I guess I probably heard about it just through, like, going to shows and, like, meeting people. I can't pinpoint the exact moment I heard about it.
3: Right, fair enough.
1: But it was one of those things in my peripherals. And I thought it was really cool. And I was like, oh, wow, every year, like, such cool bands play that. I remember seeing Goats and Lasers play once. That was awesome. And I have really bad imposter syndrome, so I just apply to things all the time for, like, rejection therapy. And so I was like, wow, such cool bands get in there. I could probably never get in there, but I'm going to try anyways. Because why not? You never know. And so I applied for it, and then we got in, and I was like, oh, my God, it's happening. And I felt really good about getting in. Honestly, getting in was, like, I was happy. I was like, this is awesome. I, like, obviously competitions are, like, I think I was going, I didn't really feel like it felt like a competition.
3: Yeah, it doesn't,
1: really,
3: it doesn't have that,
1: like,
3: yeah.
1: It was, like, camaraderie, honestly.
3: Right, cool, yeah.
1: Yeah, I was, like, really stoked to play with all these bands that I, like, think are really cool and, doing amazing stuff.
3: Were you more nervous playing that show, or is it just the same, or does it really... Do you even notice, or were you even thinking about it until after you finished? Go, oh, yeah, right. This was a contest, or
1: yeah, I actually was.

0: that nervous. Maybe like a little bit nervous. I was more excited because I think one of the best parts about like being there that night was just being able to play to a more diverse audience than I normally obtain at my show. I was like, oh, I know that person, that person, that person. Like, these are all my friends that I like begged to come to my and it's like, I love it. I love it when my friends come to my shows. But it was really cool to see a bunch of strangers and people that I didn't know and then like get to talk to different people and like feel like you're a part of something that's like larger than life feeling, I guess.
1: Right. Cool.
0: Yeah.
1: I was going to ask you, have you done anything with your prizes? But you got, I just gave you some a bit of the prizes from Shindig. Yes. But
0: yeah. Well, we're going to, what have I done with it so far? We're going to record a lot of the stuff that we just performed at Blue Light Studios and then use like some of the, or I don't know how much it's going to cost to mix and master stuff. I'll probably try and do like a bit myself and then like get some professional help. But yeah, we're doing some days at Blue Light Studios, which is going to be really exciting. What you just gave me, those gift cards?
1: Yeah.
0: Probably well, you get know, some new cables.
1: Yeah.
0: Oh, right. Oh, yeah. Oh, I did merch. I oh, my God. I got my friend Sid Merchant. Believe that? Can you believe that?
1: Oh.
0: Her name's Sid Merchant. And she designed a bunch of t-shirts for me because I won a run of t-shirts, and she did stickers as well. I have yet to use the posters. I kind of want to save them for like a release show or something when we release the next thing. What else have I done?
1: Well, it's still pretty.
0: It's a long journey because, we got, AJ's newer. We've been, teaching all the new stuff.
1: And you got to be on the cover of Discorder.
0: And that happened. Really cool.
1: Was it weird seeing, you on the cover and everything? Was it neat?
0: Yeah, because I didn't know I was going to be on the cover. I thought I was going to get, a little section inside of it and, a little interview. And the interview was so fun. But when it came out, one of my friends texted me a picture of it, and I was like, what? I did not know that was going to be on the front. And we got to do a photo shoot for it and everything. It was really cool, and I never expected to be on the cover of such a cool magazine. I have one saved in my house, and actually my workmates, they cut out the front picture and they put it on the wall at work, and they write little quotes on it, my quote of the week. It's kind of embarrassing.
1: Yeah, but that's fun though.
0: Mm.
1: Yeah, cool. And you did have a release, actually. I just noted, mm-hmm. Come On, Let Go, that came out a bit earlier this year.
0: Mm-hmm.
1: Can you tell me a bit about that and the songs on it?
0: Oh, yeah. Do you want to tell about the drum, how we recorded the drums and stuff? Take it away.
2: Some of this, I'm not sure how much I'm at liberty to discuss, but this old house that we both lived in that was mentioned earlier, there was some spaces in it that we had access to. It's the type of teardown where kind of the landlords have just kind of given up on it.
1: Oh.
2: So they're never around, and so we had a lot of freedom. So essentially there was an empty apartment in this very old kind of scary house, and we used it for storage and parties and lots of things. I was using it as a gallery space for a little while. But we brought a drum kit down into this empty apartment and mic'd it all up, kind of had no idea what we were doing. Plugged in a little USB mixer thing and banged it all out. We ripped it in a day, a couple days.
0: I think we did it all in one.
2: Maybe all in one day.
0: One evening.
2: Cool. Yeah.
0: I think we set up for 2 hours and then just did it for 6 hours straight.
2: Yeah, but it was awesome. It was a cool space to make music in, and then you got it mixed, and I was surprised at how nice it sounded.
0: Yeah.
2: I don't know.
0: for being like pretty DIY.
1: Yeah, uh-huh. In at a random. Yeah, in,
0: uh-huh. It was random. Kind of smelled moldy.
2: Yeah.
1: Oh.
2: There that? Since has been a lot of development on the mold. So.
1: Oh, this is...
2: Lucky to have gotten in and out when we right. did.
0: Yeah. The only thing that will ever exist from that space, I guess, the only recording.
2: Possibly.
1: Yeah. Is there place
2: I mean,
1: still
2: I
1: around?
2: Think there has been another album made in there at some point. Shout out to the now defunct group, I think, called Kai Bravewood. I'm not sure if anyone has heard of that. But maybe around COVID time, 2020, they were it was like a duo when they were living there, and they made a record up there. There's also a piano upstairs. So that's on the record. And
1: it's a hot studio space.
2: It's a hot studio. This house used to have apparently lots of punk shows and stuff through kind of the early 2000s and stuff like that. Mm-hmm. So, yeah, a lot of music has been made there. And I am still living there. I think it's time for me to move, given the decrepitness and, you know, mold, among other things. But maybe, I don't know, maybe there's still time. We could you know, we could still make a record in there.
0: One more.
2: If you want to come by, anybody, reach out and...
0: you get bombarded with it. It was cool. We had both never mic'd a drum kit before, but only seen other people doing it. Mm-hmm. And we were really proud of ourselves.
2: Yeah, I don't know much about phase and, you know...
1: Right.
2: Distance of overheads and things like that. Thinking of some Albini methods, and I don't even know what that is. So anyway.
1: Yeah, there's something about arm length that some people do, but you're supposed to have the same focal point.
2: Exactly.
1: I don't know. You can pull the string, but
2: but
1: it depends on the room, though, because a lot of that is meant to be like you have like a perfect room or a good room. So if you're in like a crawl space, I don't know. Maybe it's a bit different. But
2: totally.
1: You said it sounds good.
2: Totally.
1: Yeah, if it sounds good, it's...
2: That's it. And I was really drawn, like, initially, because they were talking about what they were drawn to your music. But when you first asked me to join the group and then you showed me some of your demos, I was really into how it was kind of a different drum sound than other stuff I'd heard. Like, and you were programming a lot of the drums MIDI, but it really sounded like a kind of cool mix of, like, electronic and live drums and with patterns that you came up with that were, like, really unique and I thought would be really fun to try and learn and play and stuff, so... So it kind of carried on some of that uniqueness, I think.
0: Uh-huh.
2: Yeah. Yeah.
0: And you made it better. You made it way better.
2: No.
0: I don't know how to drum.
2: I think that's where some of the magic is in the patterns that you've come up with. So, yeah. Yeah, it's fun. Yeah.
1: Wow. Nice. So so you're thinking of recording new songs or your new... Do you have any newer songs or is it this is like the batch that you played tonight that
0: so,
1: is...
0: Yeah, we only played two songs that were out tonight. All of the other ones we played are going to be part of, like, the next
1: release.
0: Album or EP. I don't know what it's going to be. We'll find out. That's all going to be the upcoming stuff. And then I honestly already made, like, a future album after that.
1: Oh, yeah?
0: So,
1: do you just write a lot, or how prolific is that?
0: I don't know. I guess so. I feel like I write a normal amount. Like, no, you're making a face.
1: How is your writing process? Like, do you write a bunch of stuff and you bring it to the band? Or how?
0: Yeah, I go through phases of, like, writing a lot of songs over, like, a couple months. More recently, it's been guitar stuff. I've been trying to learn how to play guitar. And writing on there has been, like, really fun to explore a different creative outlet.
1: So do you do the music first and then lyrics?
0: Or it depends. Every song kind of is born in a different way. I can't force like a process upon it. It's like sometimes something will stay as an instrumental for like a year before I ever come up with lyrics for it. Or it'll be like 1 minute of a song and I'm like, that's awesome. And I can't come up with the rest until like I have an epiphany one day and I'm like, oh. Other times I will like have maybe the beds of a song and then I'll go on a walk and I'll listen to it back on my headphones and sometimes like I'll hear noises from outside and they like sometimes line up with the music and give me ideas for what to do. So I don't know. And then sometimes a song just pours out in like 5 minutes and you're like, whoa, okay, I wrote it all. Okay, it's done. Not 5 minutes. Maybe
1: fast. Yeah,
0: okay.
1: Yeah.
0: I'm exaggerating, but like an hour or something. So yeah, so it's always different.
1: And so once you write something, like say for an hour, and so do you find that that's pretty much what the outcome is for that song, or does it still evolve a bit more?
0: Oh, it definitely evolves. Yeah, it evolves when I bring it to the band,
1: right?
0: Because I've also I think I used to be a little bit too strict about writing all the parts by myself. These days, I'm trying to chillax and have more collaboration, especially because everybody in the band is so talented. And so I've been trying to not do as much of my own production for the additional parts for songs, and come more with the basis of the song and then bring it to the band. And then, yeah, if I'm ever struggling with songwriting too, I'll be what should we do? Is this what's not working? One of the songs we played tonight, we've changed it so many times because I kept being it's not right. It's not right. And I'd just ask for opinions on what we should do. And we ended up restructuring a little bit. And we had the moment, the Eureka moment recently. And we were going to play it at a show, and then we forgot to play it.
1: Oh.
0: We were all like, damn it.
1: Yeah, nice. Don't you have a set list?
0: Well, yeah. We did. And we literally forgot. Yeah. Nobody noticed.
1: Well, that's good. You can. That's a good way to tell people to come back next time for the song that you didn't play last time.
0: Yes.
1: Don't give them everything.
0: Exactly.
1: Yeah.
0: Yeah. Well, I guess now they might have heard it.
1: Yeah. Well.
0: Through the airwaves, yes. But maybe not.
1: 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This is Live from Thunderbird Radio Hell. I am Ben, talking with the band Cares, who just played live on this program at the top of the, it's 9:59, they played at 9 o'clock. 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There's a thing you can click on programs, and you can go to Thursdays, and you know how to do it. You know how to use the internet, right, out there? And you can also do a search for Cares, and it's KERS. That should show up sometime later tonight or early tomorrow. You'll be able to listen to the live set in its entirety and also this interview. And now we are going to switch over to the fun and game version of the interview. We'll play a little game after this bumper music.

0: Okay, so we're playing games.
1: Very easy game. It's called Would You Rather. You probably played it. I've got a deck of cards that I purchased from my, you know, it's a game company. On the cards, there's going to be a question, and yeah, it's would you rather question. Would you rather have a puppy or would you rather have a cat kind of thing. So one member, feel free to grab a card and just ask the question to everybody, and everybody else should just answer, and maybe you'll find out more about yourself and everybody else on your band.
0: This is such a pleasant surprise. Yeah. I didn't know this was going to happen.
1: If the card you get is really silly, maybe get a different one, or you don't like the question. Some of them are not the greatest.
0: Okay. Well, who am I to judge?
1: Yeah.
0: I'm no god.
1: Yeah.
0: Okay.
1: But everybody can answer. Okay, yeah. Okay. Everybody can answer.
0: Yeah, like, I mean, I have nothing to judge it by. Like, this one is the first one I pulled. So, yeah. Like, if
1: you laughed at you laughed at it. So.
0: I did. Okay. We ready?
2: Yeah.
0: Would you rather fart loudly on a Zoom call or get caught talking badly about someone?
2: I'm farting. I have no shame.
0: No shame.
3: I feel like that would be easy to kind of cover up maybe as something else.
2: Yeah, you could just be like it was the stool or the chair or whatever.
0: Mm-hmm. What was that? Somebody stops the interview. Kev?
4: Probably fart, yeah. I feel like it's like, it can be kind of a good icebreaker if you're like, I don't know, feeling a bit shy with somebody to just like fart and then be like, I farted, you know?
0: Totally.
4: And then they're like, oh, it's like, this isn't like a, this person is safe, you know what I mean?
0: Yeah, you're you're human too.
4: Yeah, exactly.
0: That's cool.
1: So. Yeah. I also feel like Zoom isn't good enough that you can clearly hear like an awesome, like a perfect, you know, it would just be a weird, it could be like a chair. How can you tell? Yeah.
0: Would you pick that too?
1: Yeah.
0: I don't think
1: you want to say bad, and you know, unless you really already want to say something bad at a person, you want them to hear it.
4: Yeah, but, it's kind of a weird manipulative thing to
0: I don't know. That's true. Yeah. I try not to talk badly about people.
4: Yeah.
0: I try my best.
4: They're not around. I'm trying not to talk.
1: I think we have a consensus.
4: Yeah.
1: Not that we need to.
0: Yeah, that was. Okay. You want to go?
3: Okay, I'll do it. Okay, this is interesting because it's very U.S.-centric, but I'll ask it anyways. Would you rather have your face added to Mount Rushmore or be printed on U.S. currency?
1: Is there like a Canadian version of
3: that?
1: So there's
3: Canadian. We've got money.
1: Yeah, but
3: figures on money as well.
1: Yeah,
3: some of us do.
1: Is there anything with people's? Yeah, like I don't. We don't have. Yeah, we don't have any weird thing with people's faces, no, like a giant monument. Like maybe a statue in front of something. I don't know.
2: Or just putting her face on like the CN Tower or something.
3: Yeah. Mm-hmm. Or like replace Gassy Jack, you know, in the gas town. Instead.
1: Yeah.
3: You know?
4: Yeah.
3: Would you choose that?
0: Instead of the steam clock, it's a statue of you.
1: Yeah, what do you think?
2: But so we're now switching to the Canadian equivalent.
3: Are we?
0: Okay.
3: Up to you. I think like
0: I'll
3: spiritually the answer for one is the answer for the other, really.
1: Yeah.
3: You know,
0: and you're right.
3: Are you choosing a monument, or are you choosing something that can be in someone's pocket
0: at any given moment?
4: Yeah,
3: you know.
4: Yeah, I feel like just in terms of exposure, people are seeing you way more if you're on money.
2: It depends on which bill it is. If you're on the $100 bill, less than a $5 bill. Right?
4: That's true. So yeah.
0: You're thinking about this in layers.
2: Yeah, I'd probably go with the $5 bill, honestly.
4: Mm.
2: Yeah.
0: Oh, you get to choose your number.
1: There's no rules.
4: Yeah.
0: I think I'd do money too, because it'd be funny. It'd be funny. You could like be like, "Hey, you want to see something?"
1: Yeah.
0: like pull out your money. You're like, "Who's that? Who's that?"
2: People would be passing by, be like, "Yo, it's the $5 bill person."
0: Yeah. You could like tally how much it happens to you per day.
2: Yeah.
0: Although you might start to hate the fame.
1: Oh yeah.
0: Like maybe it would be better to be Mount Rushmore.
3: I think it'd be Mount Rushmore, but other types of monuments like. Now I'm second guessing what I was about to say. Like, it'd be easier to deface a monument, perhaps. People aren't going to deface money because they want to use that, I think. You know?
1: They can kind of, but you won't be able to see it because it's just
3: something.
1: Yeah.
3: It's a copy.
0: I think I'll stick with money. I'm going to stick with money.
2: Yeah,
4: I'm feeling money for
0: Yeah.
1: I guess it'll be funny, too, because every time you just be like, if they ask you for a count, can I have your ID? Just bring out a $5 bill. It's like, right. My name is on there.
0: Yeah. Yeah.
3: Name and signature.
0: So true.
3: Yeah. It's all there.
0: A lot of good benefits.
1: Yeah.
5: Would you rather work in another country as a diplomat or a spy? I feel like that's such a... That's a pretty easy answer for me.
1: Oh, is it?
5: Yeah.
0: Spy, for sure.
5: I'd obviously choose to be a spy.
0: You're right? Already wearing all black.
5: Yeah.
0: You're ready to go.
5: Yeah.
0: Yeah, that's too easy.
1: Really?
0: Choose another one. Do a harder one.
5: Let's pick another one.
1: Because I was like, being a spy is difficult, isn't it?
3: Yeah,
0: it's fun. From the movies, it looks really fun. You get to use all the gadgets.
1: You have to lie to your kids, and you have to
3: double
1: lie to
3: life.
1: your your parents or something. Mm-hmm. I don't know.
3: And then who are you?
1: Your friends.
3: For?
1: Your
0: oh
1: friends.
0: My god! Yeah, you're right.
1: Are you already spies? Maybe. Yeah. Maybe that's why you think it's. Yeah.
0: But it doesn't say that you're a good spy.
1: Yeah.
0: you could be a bad spy.
5: All right. Would you rather hack into a frenemy's TikTok account or Snapchat?
0: I don't have any frenemies.
1: Is Snapchat still a thing?
3: Is it? Yeah.
0: Like, what are you gonna do? What are you gonna do on there?
3: That's the thing is, you wouldn't be able to see anything on there. Really?
0: What are you doing on there?
5: Yeah, I don't know.
3: You could.
1: Yeah. Also on TikTok, aren't you just like looking at what videos that they have?
3: Yeah.
1: Unless you. Posting videos. Not a lot of people know do TikTok videos.
3: That's true.
4: You just like ruin their algorithm.
1: Yeah.
5: Honestly, now I think about it. I much prefer
0: that's
5: to do
0: funny.
5: That.
4: Yeah. Just like only like look up videos of like really weird stuff.
5: Yeah, like those Polish people that freak out at beavers or something. You guys ever see that?
4: No.
5: Where they're like mini bobber kurva. No, and they just no. No, never mind.
4: Wait, did they have beavers in Poland?
5: I don't know. But
1: did someone already mess up your algorithm?
5: Yes. My algorithm's full of Polish memes.
0: Sounds
5: like
0: there's a friend of me.
5: Honestly,
4: yeah.
5: I do have a Polish friend, so maybe you hacked into it.
4: I didn't know how to tell you this, AJ, but it's been going on for a little while.
1: Yeah.
0: Okay, but you can't even speak, Kev. You send me the weirdest shit I've ever seen.
4: No, I don't. No,
0: it's
4: no,
0: so
4: I can't
0: even explain it because it's so.
4: Well, try to explain it. I don't know.
0: I don't
4: what you're
0: know.
4: Getting
0: it's
4: at.
0: Like video, like self help videos.
4: No,
0: that,
4: no,
0: but like they're
4: no.
0: like not self help videos.
4: No, no,
0: they're
4: no,
0: like
4: no.
0: ironic, but to a degree that is unreal.
4: I don't,
0: and
4: I
0: it's
4: just,
0: like spacey, and it's like there's so many layers.
4: I'm
0: it's like a multiverse.
4: Help. I'm just trying to help.
0: And they always feel kind of, like, targeted. I'm like, what are you trying to say about me?
4: I got no comment on that. But...
1: Last card, Kev.
4: All right, last card.
1: Or if it's terrible, you can draw another one.
0: Doesn't like that one. See,
1: we are playing Would You Rather live on Thunderbird Radio Hell. We have a big deck,
4: okay,
1: but, you know, like, they can't all be winners. It's a big deck of, like, I don't know, 600 cards. I don't know what it is.
4: Yeah.
0: See, I just went for the first one.
1: Yeah.
4: Would you rather have a virtual reality headset permanently strapped to your head or a jetpack permanently strapped to your back? That's a good one. I like
3: Whoa.
4: That one.
0: I'm going to go with jetpack, obviously. I want to be able to just go fly whenever I want.
4: Mm.
0: And I get so dizzy when I have a VR headset on. I can't do them.
4: I get so dizzy when I have a jetpack.
5: Every time.
4: Like, yeah, it's... The motion sickness is horrible. Just flying around. Yeah. What about everyone else?
1: Yeah. Is that?
5: Honestly, it'd be fun to escape this reality for a little bit.
4: Mm.
5: So.
0: Whoa.
5: Yeah.
4: Cool.
0: But it has to be on there all the time.
5: Yeah.
0: Oh,
5: can you put it
0: on the top of your head?
1: I assume you can turn it off a bit. Otherwise, you'll probably just, you know, crash into the walls all the time or whatever.
4: Mm. You probably just set it to be a camera.
1: Yeah.
4: So that you're, like, looking at real life through the screen.
3: Yeah.
5: Because they have that.
3: They
5: right?
3: have that.
0: That's
3: yeah.
4: Yeah. Yeah.
1: Yeah.
4: The
1: eye,
4: like
1: yeah.
0: That's a fever dream.
3: Even just that.
5: But I would
0: imagine if your frenemy hacked that.
4: They just put you in hell forever.
5: Yeah. But I would assume that, like... You just have it on permanently, and you can't see anything but whatever's on it, I would imagine,
0: Yeah, I'm going to stick with jetpack,
3: then. Well, but then for me, if it's the same for the jetpack, like,
1: it's
3: I would like
1: on.
3: To, like, fly down
0: on.
3: Sometimes.
5: It's always on.
3: Like, I would like to fit on an airplane. Like, you know, I would like to. There's many things that
1: you can't get
3: I feel
1: on.
3: Like, that bulk would really kind of get in the way.
1: Yeah.
0: How loud
4: yeah.
0: is the jetpack?
3: Oh,
4: probably super probably loud. Up there.
3: I don't think they've really figured that out yet, so I think, it might be a kind of rough.
1: Yeah, anything with a metal detector you probably can't go into.
3: Yeah.
1: You know?
0: But you can fly. You just you don't need to go to the air.
1: All right, you're listening to CITR Radio 101.9 FM. That was an interview with Cares from June of this year when they were live on Thunderbird Radio. Hell, I had to cut it a little bit short. It's only about a couple of minutes left on the interview slash game. That was the end of Would You Rather. Cares just recently recorded a new record or went into the studio, so there will be, hopefully there'll be something new from Cares coming out soon. They were the Shindig winner from last year. Shindig starts in like a month's time. That should be a lot of fun. Everybody's going to have a lot of fun. Thanks to everyone for listening tonight. Copy Paste is coming up like in moments. That's why I have to cut everything off. But stay tuned for Copy Paste. This is CITR Radio broadcasting from unceded Musqueam territory in Vancouver. Next week, Good Wife will be live in studio. Thursday, 9 p.m. Bye.

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1: 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I have no idea what that means. Somebody just asked me to say this.

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0: the count of three, I want y'all to tell me the name of my GT. 1, 2, 3.
1: Oh, yes, yes, yes. It's time for copy paste. Feeling like showing off tonight. This mix is for showing off. You're locked into CITR Radio, 101.9 FM. Coming at you on unceded Musqueam territory. And this is copy paste. This mix is going to be jam-packed. A lot of fun two-steppers. Some bass line cuts. Some shuffly house jams. Maybe a little more too. It's all coming up here on Copy Paste Radio. We're also syndicated on Antennas Radio. Shout out if you're listening on Antennas. But we're gonna lock it in here on CITR, top of the hour, 11 to midnight. Let's get in the mix.

0: She's winning things and helping family to get the wins is jealousy and open light. Maybe because I'm lyrical and spiritual, protected from the physical by all the means. 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
1: They gon' keep hating, and I'ma pop them like a fucking gun. 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

0: You know what we have to do for 9 to 5? We have to set up with bank account details.
1: I'll run hectic, hectic, hectic, hectic, hectic, hectic, hectic, hectic, hectic, hectic, hectic, hectic, hectic, hectic, hectic, hectic, hectic, hectic, hectic, hectic, hectic, hectic, hectic, hectic, hectic, hectic, hectic, hectic, hectic, hectic, hectic, hectic, hectic, hectic, hectic, hectic, hectic, hectic, hectic, hectic, hectic, hectic, hectic, hectic, hectic, hectic, hectic, hectic, hectic, hectic, hectic, hectic, hectic, hectic, hectic, hectic, hectic, hectic, hectic, hectic, hectic, hectic, hectic, hectic, hectic, hectic, hectic, hectic, hectic, hectic, hectic, hectic, hectic, hectic, hectic, hectic, hectic, hectic, hectic, hectic, hectic, hectic, hectic, hectic, hectic, hectic, hectic, hectic, hectic, hectic, hectic, hectic, hectic, hect

love. But I don't want no boyfriend. 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But I don't want no boyfriend. I just want a buck.

Yeah, you feel like showing off yet? You're locked into Copy Paste Radio. It's been my self-autonomy for the past hour here on CITR Radio. 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
1: Hello, and welcome to 1 hour of happy, happy, fun time music. My name is Captain Dickhead. She called me Quirk Chungus, so I slashed her tires. And now, introducing your host, Nikki V.
2: Yo, guys, what's up? It's another night, another day, another dollar on good old 1 hour of happy, happy, fun time music. My name is Nikki V. And we're entering another night of wondrous entertainment, wondrous various frequencies of noise that will enter your cochlea and make it vibrate. And we're gonna start off with some. I've been listening to some emo music lately, and we've got Sunny Day Real Estate coming up. But first, I must acknowledge a couple important things. I'm here, situated here, not in Vancouver, in Treaty 6 territory, homeland of the Métis, Saskatoon, Saskatchewan. But I'm broadcasting to you in so-called Vancouver. almost said the same thing again. Traditional territories of the Musqueam, the Squamish, and the Tsleil-Waututh peoples. Beautiful land, love it out there. Need to get back. I say that every time, but I'm going to say it until I get to go back again, and I'll say it when I come back and continue my show. So anyways, we're gonna roll into some actual music. This is a song about an angel by Sunny Day Real Estate. And I just did something. There we go. It's we're lined up. Let's go. This is Song About an Angel.

0: We gonna drop this next bomb for a money-making player that ain't with us no more.
1: Yeah, Notorious B.I.G.
0: Hell no! We gonna do this for a gang-banging thug that never seen it coming.
1: Yeah, Tupac Shakur.
0: Nah, bitch! I'm talking about motherfucking Falco and shit!
1: What? Falco?

0: shit. Here comes Pac-Man.
1: Hey, Pac-Man. What's up?
2: Hey, you bitches. I'm high on crack. Want a freebase?
1: No, Pac-Man. Drugs are bad.
0: Nope. Can't help you, man.
2: Pac-Man.

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2: 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Before those ads there, you heard a track by Carly Rae Jepsen off of her new album, A Day and Night. Yeah, that's her new album. That track was called Never Let a Good Thing Die. It's pretty good. Before that was Mope by Bloodhound Gang. You might know them from that one song about sex. And the first one was Song About an Angel by Sunny Day Real Estate. We're going to move on. I've given myself some extra time to talk today. Not for any particular reason. That's the way the set worked out. I'm sorry. There's been, I think this is the real, like, first full show I'll be having in a few weeks now, just because of some technical difficulties and personal difficulties. But we're here now. It's going well. Up next, I've got Ada Rook. I've got two tracks that I meant to play last week that for some reason when I like, I don't know, it just didn't work, but we're gonna play them now. I've got Night Mover by Ada Rook. This is the long penultimate track off of her, I don't think it's her latest album anymore, but one of her albums that she dropped, Come Songs. Actually, I think it is her newest Come Songs. Great album. Good stuff. And yeah, that's all I'm going to play for now. It's a long one. Hope you enjoy.

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2: 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And you just heard Night Mover by Ada Rook off of her album, Come Songs. It's a 12 minute experience. We've got some digital grindcore. We've got some industrial. We've got some metal. Got some stuff. We got lots of stuff. And we're going to wrap things up today here with something that I wanted to play last time, but I didn't get the chance to. And you might call this a cop-out. You might call this me being too lazy to make a set. And you would be right, because we're listening to All of Echoes by Pink Floyd. I hope you have a lovely night and enjoy. I hope you have.

a copy of 2001: A Space Odyssey ready, specifically like the last 20 minutes or whatever, because get ready to sync it up. Here we go. This is Echoes. I hope you have a great night. This is I've been Nikki. This is my show. Good night.

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0: Nah.
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0: 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Apparently.

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listening

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trying to reverse a curse. Recuperate in the bathroom of a Super 8. Know what I mean? Anyway, next door.

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0: This October, Moto Live is teaming up with Infidels Jazz on select shows as part of their inaugural Van Jazz Festival, happening October 14th to 25th at venues all across Vancouver. Conceived as a collaborative, wide-ranging festival celebrating the diversity of music grouped under the jazz umbrella, Van Jazz 26 aims to present an incredible collection of artists that highlights the depth, breadth, and scope of jazz today. 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
1: Shalom Aleichem, Alamin. 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

0: flayed, spray, spray my faucet corn, my blister horn flung into the day. 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
2: 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Crimes and Treasons, this is your boy Just Blaze. Right now you're rocking with Jules Andre Brown, Rolly Bells, Jamal Steeles, and Horsepower. You know what it is, right?
3: Yo, it's

Trap that drunk window smoker, tied and drooling, flapped and stunk, pillow stroked my hand, pooling must be peas, strapped or hung that fellow, broke my grand stool, dust he seized, stung or wallowed, hope or glands, ruled my lust, seized stopping wrist or heaving clots and list, nor seizing crap that bunk indoor broken ride and fooling. 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
1: There's some people that aren't into all the words. 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
1: Shit, piss, fuck, cock, cocksucker, mother, and tits. 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
1: 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And then we repeat it all again on Friday with a repeat broadcast. 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Welcome, welcome. We thank you all for joining us. Don't forget to check us out on the socials at Queer FM Van. And it's time to check in. We are now officially at sweater weather, although, you know, and seasonably warm over the, you know, the past few days here in Vancouver. But yeah, how are you doing with the sweater weather?
2: Oh, we love bundling up over here on this end of the town. And Chico has adopted his rain slicker. We wrestled him into it, which was...
1: Luckily, wow.
2: Yeah.
1: That is huge news. That is...
2: Yes.
1: Like, we should have that on the news portion of the show.
2: Exactly, right? So, yeah, he's finally adopted wearing his... It's a bright yellow rain slicker that, you know...
1: It's just a slicker.
2: Yeah, yeah, right? So it's got a hood even... And he doesn't really like the hood so much. And I don't know, you know, the design of dog clothes is really kind of funny.
1: It's a little off. Yeah, I agree.
2: Not functional.
1: Because half the time the hood part is, I think it's just an affectation for
2: exactly.
1: The humans.
2: Exactly, yeah, yeah.
1: Because I think it scratches the back of their neck and is annoying. And for, you know, for those of you folks who aren't regulars to Queer FM, hey, thanks for tuning in. But what Denise here is referring to is our unofficial mascot here at Queer FM, our unofficial official mascot here at Queer FM, Chico the dog, who is a power humper and very particular, does not like to wear clothing. So yes. This is massive.
2: Yeah, it's huge news in our household. And so, yeah, we're ready for the rainy days coming up ahead.
1: Still no to
2: yeah.
1: shoes, though,
2: yeah,
1: right?
2: No
1: doesn't
2: shoes.
1: Wear the little yeah. paw boots.
2: No, paw booties, yeah, but yeah.
1: It's asking a lot.
2: Yeah.
1: But hey, a little yellow slicker is pretty sharp.
2: Right?
1: Maybe he just thinks I look good in this, you know. And who am I to deny?
2: Exactly. It feels good too.
1: All my victims.
2: He's gonna be in fashion for when he approaches some of his, you
1: That's
2: know, like you said.
1: Right. It's been, I don't know what neck of the woods, because of course we have listeners from all over the world. Thank you all for tuning in. But, you know, here in Vancouver, it has been absolutely stunning. The foliage, not foliage, folks. It's not like a word like irregardless. There's no such word as it relates to foliage. The leaves on the trees are just stunning. And I loved like driving down some of the streets. And, you know, the cars whip up the leaves in like a circular little thing, you
2: oh,
1: know,
2: yeah.
1: And it's, and, oh, and they're all over. It's absolutely a beautiful time of year. I like it because out come the turtles. I love myself a good turtleneck.
2: Oh, yeah.
1: And, you know, people, I'm finding people are hit and miss with turtlenecks because they're like, no, I don't like it. It chokes my neck. And I'm like, no, I like it. It's comforting to me. So it's the exact opposite. But, you know, so it's bundle up time, and you know, we've been loving it, and yeah. How was it when you were? Because Denise, DJ Denise, the co-host here, was recently in beautiful Manitoba.
2: Oh yes.
1: What was the weather like then? That was what, 3 weeks ago now? 2 weeks ago?
2: Yeah, about 3 weeks, and yeah, the weather. So their climes are a little colder. So we did have to bundle up, as you say, sweater weather and also turtlenecks. Mm-hmm. But yes, definitely a few degrees colder than Vancouver. I wonder why, too, because we're closer to the ocean. I guess we're just warmer on
1: yeah.
2: on the coast, right?
1: Well, you know, because if it's the warmer Pacific Current,
2: right.
1: That probably reflects on land. I don't know.
2: Yeah.
1: That's a good question. But, yeah. You know, it's a beautiful time of year. We may talk about it another time, but you know, we customarily say on the show that we're on 8 to 10 a.m. Pacific, and because speaking of time of year, and 11 to 1 p.m. Eastern time, or you know, 4 to 6 p.m. GMT, and we do it religiously throughout the show each and every week and on our social media. And next month, you know, because now we're in October and that's real fast, November 1st, it's time change. And we personally have no idea. I speak for many Canadians, have no idea what's going to be happening this year. Because, we here in British Columbia are going to stay on daylight savings time. So we're not going to. And a lot of people, you know, it's a mixed bag. I'm starting to change my mind a bit because before I was like, yay, it stays bright or brighter longer in the day.
2: Right.
1: Right. It's not dark at 5 p.m. It's going to be dark at like 7 or 6:30 or something like that. But the problem with that is there's got to be some give, you know, there's got to be some take if you're going to give, is that it's darker in the morning longer.
2: Exactly.
1: So if you're a morning person, like to go for an early morning jog, boo, right? Because it's going to be dark. So I don't know which I'm preferring these days. But, you know, we'll see. But there are like Manitoba, there's portions of. I think in the Atlantic province, there's been a couple of changes as well. Saskatchewan always kind of just stays the course and stays on central.
2: Right.
1: But we're going to, who knows how many time zones we're now going to have in Canada.
2: I know, right?
1: You know, we even have a town in British Columbia that's not going to, that is going to change. And they said, no, we're not going to stay on daylight savings. So it's going to be just a crapshoot. So we're going to be like, Queer FM, find us if you can, folks.
2: Exactly. I was so curious because you know how the phone automatically changes. So I hope everybody's got those updates, you people at Apple and the Android stuff. Well, we'll see.
1: Well, now that you've put it out into the universe, right? Big Brother is listening.
2: Yeah, true.
1: Oh, gosh. Speaking of time, it's time for the show to get underway. Nice segue, Babs. Not really. But it is time to get going because we've got a couple of hours and we've got lots to give you here. We've got news, we've got events, we've got chit, we've got chat, and we definitely have a couple of amazing interviews for you to enjoy. And of course, the tunage. We live for the tunage. So we're going to take a quick break here. We're going to come right back and get started with Canada's longest running queer radio program. So this is Queer FM. Stick around, folks. We'll be right back on CITR Radio 101.9.

0: 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We honor the ancestral and ongoing care for this land by the host nations. 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
1: 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So if you miss us on Tuesday, catch us on the rebound on Fridays. Speaking of overseas listeners, we have a great interview for you now with a musician out of Malaysia. The name is Hoji, and Hoji first turned heads with Boys, Boys, Boys, accompanied by the first BL-inspired music video by a Malaysian artist. His work brings queer stories to the forefront of a new wave of pop emerging from Southeast Asia. Named to Lifestyle Asia 100, the class of 2025, Hoji has released his debut album, a coming-of-age pop record called The Boy Next Door, which was released mid-September. So these are some fresh tracks for you folks. And you can catch the artist on Insta at HongJ1N. That is Hong J, the number one, and then the N. We welcome to Queer FM today, Hoji. Thank you so much for joining us.
2: Hi. Oh my God. It's such a pleasure to be here today.
3: Thank you so much for joining us. What does this album mean to you, and what do you hope listeners will take away from it?
2: Wow. So this album, I made it about my year of being a young adult, my 22nd year specifically. To me, it's like a soundtrack to this year of my life that I've had. And this year has been all about, I feel like, trying to embrace my journey as an artist. I just dropped out of my music production course in London, and then I went on a survival show in Thailand. And so it's I've been like settling into this path of being an independent artist. And I think the energy of the album is very like ambitious and like trying to, you know, like chase this dream kind of energy. And that's what I hope the listeners feel as well, that I'm like hungry for this, you know, like dream when they listen to the album. Yeah,
1: after, of course, being on an international survival show.
2: Yeah.
1: So you really yanged when you were previously yanging.
2: I guess, yes, you can say that.
1: Yeah. And so after the survival show, you know, you're now back in Malaysia, and you know, obviously the music was in you, as the phrase goes. And so were you, like, when you were in music school, were you actively creating a career then, or were you just concentrating on, you know, getting your schooling out of the way, and then you were gonna take it all on afterwards?
2: I was actually already releasing music while I was studying, and it felt more like, I don't know, I felt like I was doing more outside of school, even though I was, like, still in school, you know, so it kind of just made sense for me to, like, come out of that and just embrace this, you know, career full on. Yeah.
1: And so, you know, and how, what kind of a reception are you get? Are you getting there?
2: Yeah, I've been getting so much support from people locally in Malaysia and Southeast Asia as well. And I think when I put out my song Boys, Boys, Boys last year, I think I also gained a lot of support from the queer community. And that's not only in Malaysia, actually, like all over the world. They are like, you know, coming to my social media and like listening to my music and stuff like that. So it's been really good.
1: Yeah, folks are liking what you're putting down, as the phrase goes.
2: Exactly.
1: So, you know, you mentioned your first hit, Boys, Boys, Boys. And, yeah. You know, you're back in Malaysia and you're an independent artist. And, you know, and let's, you know, ask the question, because with a title like Boys, Boys, Boys, obviously a queer artist, how important is it for you to tell those queer stories through your music?
2: I think it's like the reason why I do this, you know. I think when my fans, you know, like reach out and they're like, oh, I feel so seen when you mm-hmm. did this, when you wrote this lyric, and it makes me feel less alone in my, you know, like journey of coming out and stuff like that. I when I read that, I just feel like that's the reason why I do this. It's like to make those people who like are looking for a voice to have that voice, you know. And maybe it's kind of also a way of like giving my younger self the like a person to look up to, you know what I mean?
1: Mm-hmm.
2: Yeah.
3: Wow. And so also you really love the camera. You could really tell in your poses and especially with your branding. Please, yeah, tell us about who is your stylist and some of the people who are helping you to promote Hoji as a brand.
2: Wow. Okay. So I think I have to talk about the album photo shoot for The Boy Next Door. I flew to Sydney to do this shoot and like do all the pictures, and I did it with my photographer. His name is Arvind Prem Kumar. He's also a queer Malaysian, but he's based in Sydney, and he kind of brought this whole like vision to life. And I feel like it's so special. It's so gay. I love it. It's what I needed when I was a kid, honestly. Yeah.
3: Yeah, representation is so important these days too. Mm-hmm. Do you want to share any of the brands like that you're wearing too? Like, are there any stylists or special brands that are specific to what you're showcasing online?
2: Yeah, so my stylist, his name is Yuden. He's also from Australia. And in the album cover, I'm wearing Wei Hao Yong, which is a local Malaysian brand. And what I love about Wei Hao Yong is it's so like you get the Malaysian culture, but it's also very like it's very free. It's like unisex. It's like genderless. Mm-hmm. And I think that I love that energy, because it's like what I'm trying to say with this album, right? It's like you don't have to look a certain way to be a boy, and you don't have to like love a certain gender to be like a boy next door, you know mm-hmm, what I mean? Mm-hmm. So yeah.
1: And you know, you mentioned your look or your clothing as being or hoping for it to be perceived as genderless. And you know, this, you know, right. This speaks to the visuals in terms of the video and because your music and visuals often challenge the expectations of what a, you know, basically of what a male pop artist can be. So how has embracing mm-hmm. your queerness influenced your creative work?
2: Wow, yeah, it's really just made it so much bolder and like, yeah. more fun, you know? Yeah, before Boys, Boys, Boys, I would say, like, things were kind of, like, more muted and, like, yeah, it's just so much more out there now, you know? Yeah.
1: So the new record, The Boy Next Door. It's fresh released. Congratulations. It's always exciting to, you know, to make a new film, make a new album, you know, write a book, et cetera, et cetera. So congratulations on The Boy Next Door.
2: Thank you so much.
1: Yeah. Is there a theme running through this album? Obviously, is it an EP or is it a full album?
2: It's a full length album. There's 14 songs. Yeah.
1: Wow. Congratulations.
2: The thread that like ties all of these songs together is definitely my perspective and like my songwriting. Mm-hmm. Like whether I'm talking about my dreams, whether I'm talking about boys, whether I'm talking about, you know, a crush or like going to the bar, anything. It's like what ties all these together is like my songwriting voice. And yeah, I hope that comes through. And I hope, like, you know, when someone needs to like figure out their own lives, they can like listen to my songs and listen to how I figured out, you know, what I was going through. And I hope it gives them, you know, like a light through that time.
1: Wow. So cool. Congratulations.
3: Yes, amazing work.
2: Thank you so much.
3: Are you also looking at other artists to collaborate with? Have I hear how you were talking about working with stylists and things to create your brand. I'm curious, do you work with other artists as well?
2: Yeah, that's actually something that I'm just now starting to do. I think when I've grown like really, really comfortable just working on my own, especially like when it comes to making songs, I'm very picky and I'm very like, I have this vision and I have a taste. I'm very protective of my, you know, like decisions and creative decisions. So I'm only now just starting to like work with people. And I'm actually working on a song with this artist. His name is Kyle Waves. He's based in New York. And yeah, I hope the song turns out good.
1: Yeah. Crossed fingers for that. Are you going to be taking this show on the road? Are you going to be touring? And I guess, you know, for our local listeners here in North America, will you be bringing Hoji over here?
2: Well, I hope in the future. There's nothing planned right now. I think my fan base is more like based mm-hmm. here in Malaysia and in Asia. So yeah, I mean, I'm manifesting, you know, like these songs do really well and then they break it into the States. And yeah.
1: If you could perform your music anywhere on any mm-hmm. stage, and that could be a nightclub, that could be a big festival stage, where would you like, what's your dream stage to perform on?
2: Ooh, that would definitely be Coachella.
1: Yeah.
2: Definitely. Yeah.
1: You got the wardrobe for all the dust?
2: Oh, definitely. Yeah. Is it like, I don't know, very windy?
1: Or... Yeah, it could be that. And, you know, it's right now that I think their biggest problem is traffic. Like getting people in and out. It's become so big.
2: I see. Have you been?
1: No, I had the choice with the, because we were looking at like the VIP. This was a number of years ago in the mm-hmm. VIP experience at Coachella. This is when it had first started. Cost about the same as flying two people to Paris. So we thought about it and we decided to go to Paris.
2: Oh,
1: so, great. You know, it was like, fair enough, right? It was either Paris or Coachella. We went with Paris and have absolutely zero regrets. But yeah.
2: Period.
1: Yeah.
3: Yeah. Hoji, do you want to share where in the world you're noticing your music is playing the most on Spotify, or you regionally, where are you noticing? Because you mentioned.
2: Yeah. Yeah. Right now, it's definitely in Kuala Lumpur, in the capital of Malaysia, and Singapore as well, my neighboring country, and some in Bangkok as well, in Thailand. Yeah, mostly in Southeast Asia.
1: Well, this must be exciting times for you.
2: Definitely, yeah.
1: You know, looking ahead, what are your some of your biggest goals for your music career and dreams? I mean, we've already talked that you would love to perform at Coachella.
2: Right. Yeah, I mean, I I literally told my agent this when he asked me the same question. I was like, I want a Grammy. I want to win a
1: Okay.
2: Grammy. Yeah, and like I really hope that it'll be like album of the year, you know what I mean? Doesn't have to be this album, could be any in the future. I just think that's like the highest sort of like accolade you could get as a musician.
1: You
2: So
1: want to
2: yeah.
1: step atop that mountain, and we'll have you back on, of course, when you win your
2: Of course.
1: Grammy.
2: Definitely.
1: We knew you when,
2: Definitely.
1: right?
2: Yeah,
1: You got a
2: exactly.
1: single for us here. It's called On My Skin. What's the song about?
2: Yeah, so this song is like really playful. It's literally just about like having a crush on a guy and like stalking them and scrolling through their like feed and like just wanting to like have this fiery like connection with somebody, you know, and like fantasizing about it and wanting them on your skin, basically.
1: Ooh, yum yum.
2: Exactly.
1: Yeah, that's a big yummers. Ho Chi, we want to thank you, the pride of Malaysia here. We want to thank you so much for coming on the show today. And congratulations on the debut full-length album with 14 songs on it. It is called The Boy Next Door. Well done with that. And we wish you all the best of success with that album.
2: Thank you so much. That means so much to me.
1: You can, of course, catch Hoji on Insta at Hong J1N. You got a YouTube channel, my friend?
2: It's also the same username, Hong J1N.
1: Perfect. Without further ado, let's play some music so you can have a taste of what Hoji is bringing to y'all. So, this is Hoji with On My Skin on Queer FM, Canada's longest running queer radio program, 101.9 on CITR Radio.

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2: 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We are your hosts, DJ Denise and Barb Snellgrove on CITR Radio, bringing you highlights of LGBT news. A pride flag installation at a castle in England has drawn mixed reactions. Supporters, including a local MP, praised it for promoting inclusivity and boosting the local economy. Critics deemed it disgusting and claimed it detracted from the castle's history. However, advocates argue that it delivers a vital message of belonging to the community. So hear, hear to the folks who are on the good side of things, because yes, we love it.
3: And you know what? For those folks that are saying it detracts from the castle's history, I call bull. Because a castle, and again, I'm not an expert on this by any stretch of, but a castle has always reflected its owners in their flags that they're flying.
2: Right. It's so true. Yeah,
3: as a rule, right? It was like the house of, because everyone had their own flag back in the day, right? It was the house of this, or the house of Fraser, or the, all these kind of things. So I would assume, you know, and it's a pride flag installation at a castle in England. Maybe there is something going on, in which case it's not going to be there forever. So don't get your
2: knickers in a twist.
3: Homophobic knickers in a twist.
2: Oh, no. Yes.
3: Good luck. And it's boosting your local economy.
2: It's so
3: get
2: true.
3: Over it.
2: It's a win-win all the way around.
3: A Hollywood actress used her platform on stage at the Human Rights Campaign, known as HRC, event to performatively joke that despite her best efforts, her son turned out to be heterosexual. Some of you may know this actor, Cameron Manheim, best known for her role as Eleanor Trott in the late 1990s and early 2000s drama series The

0: well, we'll call it crap as opposed to what it is, who would beat the crap out of somebody for her kid. I mean, let's admit it, gay sons are the best, right? Right? I have photographs of my son in high heels, in full drag. He knows every word to every musical ever written. His fairy godfather, Aaron Walton, is here with us tonight. I mean, truly, I thought I had this effing thing locked up. But no, no, he's the only straight guy in his entire musical theater company, Mannheim complained. Mannheim's only child, Milo Mannheim, is 25, is an actor best known for his starring role as Zed in the Disney Channel film franchise Zombies. He played Joseph in the 2023 Christmas musical Journey to Bethlehem, and in 2018 came in second place on season 27 of Dancing with the Stars. So he might just have a, not all dancers are, of course, gay, but, yeah. You know, if you're on Dancing with the Stars,
1: yeah.
0: So poor Cameron, you know, she went shopping for a baby and got a straight one. And, oh, well, we can't all be winners.
1: so true. Well, leaving the U.S. and going to Serbia, as we don't talk about.
0: Why not? Often,
1: right?
0: Why not? As one does.
1: Exactly. But in some kind of cool news, Serbia has made history by appointing Ana Brnabic as the first openly gay president, following her role as the first female and openly lesbian prime minister. She took over after the former president's resignation in September by elections, but elections are imminent, so her presidency may be brief. She has faced criticism from the LGBTQ plus activists for not advocating strongly for their rights, despite being in a same-sex relationship and attending a pride event in 2017. Same-sex marriage is banned in Serbia, and while civil unions are not explicitly mentioned, same-sex couples cannot adopt. So we understand why she stays silent. Her hands are kind of tied, you know?
0: You're not representing as a queer person.
1: Right.
0: You're representing as a Serbian.
1: Yes, yes.
0: And you have to represent all Serbians. You know, our recent interview where we spoke with the former judge, now TV host, Harvey. And remember, he was going to become, I think, the lead. I don't know what the specific title is, but he was going to be, you know, he stood a good chance and was probably the most experienced to get the role as the top counsel in Ontario. But because Catherine Wynne was, you know, who was a lesbian, was the premier at the time, they thought, oh, no, that's too gay, and only doing it because they're gay. So we have to be more careful when we're in these kind of roles, right? Because if we do anything that shows pro-gay or pro-queer in any form, they're like, well, you're just doing that because you're queer. You know, we can't win, I tell you.
1: Can't win for losing,
0: I tell you.
1: Yeah, it's true.
0: Yep. Mm. Japanese, we got some toaster news. Who gets a free toaster today? Japanese volleyball player Rui Takahashi came out as gay last Tuesday, saying he wanted to help others struggling with their sexuality in a country where openly LGBTQ plus athletes are extremely rare. The 26-year-old Takahashi, who plays for Suntory Sunbirds Osaka in the top division of the SV League, which is Japan's professional volleyball league, posted a statement on social media accompanied by a black and white photo of himself. In it, he said he had been, quote, afraid to face a certain side of myself, unquote, since he was young. I struggled with it and ended up denying who I was, he wrote. That is the fact that I am gay and that I am one of the sexual minorities. Takahashi said his brother, Ran, who is a hugely popular star with Japan's national volleyball team, helped him come to terms with his sexuality. Talking with Ran became the trigger that finally allowed me to accept myself for the first time, he wrote. By putting my feelings into words, I was able to sort out my thoughts, and little by little, I started to feel that it was okay to be just the way I am. Good for you, buddy. Takahashi becomes one of a very small group of openly LGBTQ plus professional athletes in Japan. Women's soccer player, of course it's a soccer

0: She, and it's a woman, of course, right? Shiho Shimo Yamada was the first to come out as gay in 2019. And Kumi Yokoyama, who played for Japan at the Women's World Cup, later came out as a transgender man. In June 2021, the Japanese Olympic Committee appointed transgender former fencer Femino Sugiyama to its board of directors just weeks before the Tokyo Olympics. Takahashi said he hoped that his coming out would help others in a similar situation. You get a toaster. Congratulations and welcome to the Out Club, buddy.
1: Yes, confetti and streamers all the way around.
0: Right?
1: So happy. Wow. Well, going to Down Under, we're going to Australia with this news. 100 organizations warn that prioritizing biological sex will threaten protections for transgender and intersex Australians. In an open letter, they argue that this change would strip rights and weaken safeguards for women, rendering some groups invisible in the law. They emphasize that trans inclusion does not undermine women's rights, as protections have coexisted for decades without issues. So, as we
0: cross our fingers.
1: Right?
0: Cross our fingers.
1: Down under.
0: Yeah.
1: Yep.
0: Hey, have you ever heard of Rougarou?
1: Rougarou? No.
0: It's a band.
1: Vancouver-based? Oh, wow. Yeah. Okay, yeah. I got to look them up.
0: And if I've bastardized the pronunciation, Rougarou, it's on me bad, and I apologize. But as far as I can see, it's Rougarou, a Vancouver-based punk band, who was in Prince Edward Island recently as part of a cross-country tour, and they had a show planned at the Sportsman's Club this past weekend. Now, members of the band are transgender, including singer Marina Hanley, who, as equipment was being unloaded, needed to use the washroom. As I was just outside of the washroom, trying to mentally prepare to just go in there, oh God, it's so unfortunate that they have to do this just to go pee, seriously, the bartender came up and taped up a little handwritten paper sign outside the door that said, "Ladies only," and said, "Hey, we're very strict about this," Hanley said. Band member George Finley said he found Hanley to the side of the stage area and asked about what happened. He said he walked to the washroom and ripped down the sign before approaching the bar and asking for an explanation. "There are 4 trans women traveling with us, including Marina, and I myself am a trans man. So I walked over there and I told everyone to get the gear and get out that we were leaving." The manager of a Sportsman's Club told CBC News that the business tries to accommodate transgender people. No, you don't. Just going to throw that in here as an editor's note here, sidebar. No, you don't. But that doesn't include access to washrooms, and the venue does not have gender-neutral facilities. The manager said there were no plans to change the bathroom policy. You know, I just wash my hands of the matter. You know, we do like to sit smugly here in Canada, but there's plenty evidence that we have to always be on the lookout and on guard for these, so to speak. You know, here in Canada as well, with these transphobes and bigots of all shapes and sizes. So, you know, to the Sportsman's Club taking place in PEI, you're not very sportsmanlike.
1: Not at all. And we're going to play some, we'll play some Rougarou on our show to, you know.
0: Let's go. To show a little bit of support for Rougarou.
1: Right?
0: And Marina and, of course, George for getting all ballsy and in their face. Good for them because, you know, obviously an independent band. And every gig is important and every gig is putting food on the table. That's it for the news this week. Look at us. You know, I feel like when a dog is finished peeing and it, like, rips at the grass with its back feet.
1: Oh, yes.
0: That's what I'm like after reading that, after telling that story. I tell you, I'm all hopped up now. That's it for our news. But that doesn't mean it's it for the show, folks. Stick around. We're going to take a quick break and we're going to be right back with plenty more of Queer FM here on CITR Radio 101.9.

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What is up? 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All this tenderness inside, all this shade, ride or die. Palm to fist, give it torque. Any feels, punch him short. Panty lines, pop a thong. Suck it back and hit the bong. Yo.

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1: 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We provide free legal information, advice, and sometimes representation to lower and middle-income residents across the Lower Mainland or elsewhere in BC.
0: We assist with a range of legal issues, including residential tenancy disputes, employment issues, small claims disputes, human rights complaints, and certain immigration matters. 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This summer, we'll be operating several in-person clinics across Vancouver, including one here at UBC. 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
2: 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And of course, don't forget to follow us on Spotify and the socials at Queer FM Van. It's interview time. We're very, very stoked. We haven't spoken to this artist before, and we're very, very stoked to speak with them. OMG Classic is a Toronto-based recording artist creating a universe of vibrant, unapologetic pop music rooted in self-expression and queer joy. Who doesn't like music like that? Fusing 80s nostalgia, futuristic production, bold visuals, and deeply personal storytelling, he transforms life's highs and lows into synth-soaked pop anthems. Winner of the inaugural Q Music Award for Emerging Artist of the Year in 2026, he returns with his new album, Retro Future, and that's going to be out, mark your calendars, kids, October 30th. And you can check out the artist on socials at OMG Classic. 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Thank you so much for joining us.
3: Hi, thank you so much for having me. I'm so excited to be here.
4: Yes, we are so honored, and congratulations on winning the inaugural Q Music Award for Emerging Artist of the Year.
3: Thank you.
4: What does that recognition mean to you, and how has it impacted your journey as an independent queer artist?
3: Oh my gosh. Well, to answer your question, it means the world. It's funny because I've been making music for well over a decade now. Being an emerging artist, or winning an emerging artist title, is kind of funny. But to be fair, it wasn't until the past year or so that I finally sort of stepped out of the shadows in the studio and stepped onto the stage and found, you know, the confidence to perform my music live in front of a crowd. And I feel like that's what my music was made for. I was just never, you know, confident enough to do it. So in a way, I do feel like I have emerged and I am emerging, and it's sort of unlocked this whole new arena of like creative expression for me. So to be recognized and awarded, A, was amazing, and B, it just, you know, validated all these things that I've been doing all these years behind the scenes, and now I finally feel like, yeah, I've arrived.
2: it's your time. You moth to butterflied.
3: Exactly. Right? I've metamorphosized.
2: That's right. Yeah. And now you got up on stage and it's turned into a whole different thing. And now, you know, you're just like a big old gay, giving it all it's worth.
3: All the sequins and you know, the sequins look good in my closet, right, but they look better on stage.
2: So, you know, and we mentioned that, of course, in the bio, in terms of futuristic production and bold visuals. Yeah. So let's continue on with that. So I guess the obvious question is, what made you decide to make that big change? Because, you know, that can be difficult for some to go from, you know, being more behind the scenes and not really wanting that, and all of a sudden just like throwing open the doors and, like you said, coming out in a fit of sparkles and glitter.
3: Yeah, so I always made, like, I would do music videos and I would do all that stuff, and I loved it, but I don't know if it was the stage fright or what, but I had a big milestone birthday, and I'm, you know, a lady never tells. I'm not going to reveal my
2: Don't
3: age.
2: do it. Don't do
3: You can find
2: it.
3: it out on social media pretty easily. But I was like, you know what? Now or never, now's the time. Let me, you know, do this. So, to celebrate, I organized like a one night only show at the legendary Alma Combo venue here in Toronto. The Rolling Stones played there, Blondie played there. It's like such an epic club with like amazing neon lighting, very, you know, on brand for my sort of vibe. And it was so incredible. I had like screens with all the visuals I've done throughout all the years, and it just really was like the missing piece for me. I was like, wow, this is what I've been missing. This is what I want to do. And so I started getting out and performing on stage more. And then the Q Music Awards happened and I won. And now the fire underneath me is roaring more than ever.
2: Right
3: I'm just
2: on.
3: like, could not be more excited to get out and do more and play more shows and meet more people and make more music. So, yeah.
2: Well, congratulations on
3: Thank
2: that.
3: you.
2: Yeah. Now you've described your music as unapologetic pop, and I'm hoping one day that there won't need to have unapologetic in front of the word pop, because pop is a genre unto its own that the whole world loves, and some just may not want to admit it. But it's unapologetic pop rooted in self-expression and queer joy. And we're talking a lot about representation these days, because with the world and what it is and how it's interacting, it's so important for our queer youth to see the positives in and amongst all that bull, for want of a better phrase. So why is queer joy, like, why is it such an important theme in your work? Because quite obviously it sounds like it visually from a stage perspective, especially at a time when visibility matters more than ever.
3: Well, I mean, you said it, Barb. Like, the world is so dark and heavy right now, and I just want to make people dance. I just want to bring, you know, again, some sparkle into life. And I've always been inspired by the 80s. I just love the like maximalist aesthetic. You know, everything was so colorful and sparkly and grand. And I've always loved maximalist pop. Like, I think back to like, you know, the early 2010s, that era of like Katy Perry and Britney Spears and anthemic choruses, and everything was just like a little bit more positive. I don't know. So I really try to like pull inspiration from that and try to make music that people can dance to, people can sing along to. I always kind of describe my music as like deep, dark sort of stories that are, you know, sort of rolled in glitter or like candy coated, because a lot of the messages behind my songs are about my, you know, queer experience and a lot of feelings of like loneliness and isolation that I experienced growing up. But as we said earlier, I sort of like metamorphosized, if that's even a word,
2: Yeah, go
3: into,
2: for it.
3: you know, who I am and where I'm at now and sort of came out of the dark and into the light. And yeah, I try to like tell that story through my music.
2: So you mentioned, your aesthetic pulls heavily from the 80s and 90s. Gosh, there's so many things in the 80s, really, because the 80s, when I look back, and of course this is in a gauzy remembrance. I was a bar baby at the time, so I probably don't remember as much of the 80s as I should have. What's one thing from that era you wish you could, like, to me, the 80s, I get that faint hint of when you open up a thing of collector trading cards and that smell of the bubble gum. For some reason, that always comes to mind with me, but what's one thing from that era you wish you could bring back?
3: Okay, so I'm just gonna open the can of worms. I was born in
2: Do
3: 1986. I was
2: it.
3: born in 1986, so I turned 40 a few months ago. So I don't remember the 80s because I was 4 when the 90s rolled around. I'm an 80s baby and 90s kid, but you know, I did grow up watching all the movies from that era and listening to the music, of course, like my dad and I would always watch the 80s weekends on Much Music, and they would just play 80s music videos all day long, Saturday, Sunday. And I just remember watching the videos and being so enamored with everything, like the over the top nature of everything, and just the hair and the costumes and the songs were so great. And so I've always been inspired by that. So one thing I could bring back would be, you know, the 80s aesthetic, the 80s music, the 80s energy, I guess would be the main
2: You know
3: thing.
2: that includes like Michael Jackson's Thriller jacket and like the flock of seagulls
3: Yes.
2: hair.
3: I do. Hey, you know, beggars can't be choosers. I guess there are some moments that maybe we could leave in the 80s, but a lot of it was really great in my
2: And
3: mind.
2: David Bowie, you know.
3: Absolutely. And Cyndi Lauper. I love Cyndi
2: Oh my
3: Lauper.
2: God, yeah, Cyndi Lauper is a prime example of 80s music and that bubblegum thing I was telling you about.
3: I think her She's So Unusual album is like one of the only albums I could play front to back. Like, it's just all killer, no filler. And I watched her documentary recently and like, wow, what a woman, what a story. Like, and she was so heavily involved in the queer scene and had so many friends, you know, with dealing with, you know, the AIDS crisis and everything, and just was so influential and such a great supporter. And so, yeah. And I saw her live this summer and oh my gosh, still got it. She's still amazing.
2: I got to see that show here in Vancouver as well, and it just blew me away. You know, it's like what a beast, what a goat,
3: Those kind
2: you
3: of
2: know.
3: stars come along, yeah, not too often, so.
4: Well, I'll throw my 80s nostalgia in there too, and Madonna too, because like really heavy in New York and the ballroom scene. So how does Madonna rate on your list as well?
3: Oh, and Madonna's great, and the fact that she's still doing it as well, like Confessions 2. I mean, Confessions 1 is an incredible album. I love that record. And she's back, still doing it, still killing it, and like that album's been selling great and getting so much, you know, notoriety. And the younger generation is now opening their eyes. So I think she's great.
4: Yeah. Oh, yeah. No, I just actually listened to Confessions 2 right now, and I was just like, I was taken back to her first album too. So yeah. No. Shout out to you. I was curious also about, when you're in the studio, what does it look like while writing? Like, are you inspired by like the beats like that are introduced to you, or do you come in with like melodies in mind when you're creating new music?
3: So normally I come in with melodies. The way I tend to work is I have this book that I carry around with me full of like titles and ideas that I think would make great songs. And that's sort of like, it's like building a puzzle. So the title or the idea behind the song is like the first piece, and I put that in the middle. And then I sort of start to build, like I come up with melodies and I come up with lyrics, and then I build the puzzle out. And I've been working with the same producer since I started making music. His name's Ashton Price. Shout out to Morph Pro. He's the bomb. He's produced all my tracks. And so I come to him with melodies and ideas. And then it's a real collaborative thing. Like we work together to sort of get it to where we think fits my vibe and the vibe of the song. And like I said, we've been working together forever. So he knows the sound that I want. And I think you'll hear sort of, if you listen to my music on Spotify or whatever, you'll hear like a running theme and you'll sort of see an evolution.
2: So you said you've been at it for like a decade. Is this what did you always was this what you wanted to be? Where there was there was never any question of it?
3: No, absolutely not. So funnily enough, it started as like a bucket list thing. And I had this list of things I wanted to do before I turned 30. And one of them was to write and record a song because I had always written lyrics and I always, you know, had melodies and things in my head, but I don't know, nothing ever came to like a final product. So that was my one thing. I'm like, for my 30th birthday, I want to have a song. So I did, and it ended up turning out really great, and I think surprised a lot of people. And I was like, you know what? I'm gonna keep this going. And so over the years, I did more and more, and I came out with my first album in 2020 in the COVID year, which was a challenge. And then my second, but I mean, it was good to be in the studio because you couldn't really do much else. It was just me and Ashton. And then 2024 was my second album, and then here I am on the eve of my third. So yeah, it's been a really fun ride, and I'm glad that I seem to be building momentum. You know, it's been a long road, and like I said, it was funny to be awarded an emerging artist title 10 years down the line, but it's I feel like, yeah, it all
2: You're
3: makes
2: not,
3: sense.
2: you're not alone there, though. You know, there's often jokes about that when it's a step, what we would call established artists, and these established artists are winning the like these newbie and new artist of the year, and it's like, oh, the irony, especially when you put in all those years of hard work.
3: I guess it just shows you that it's not like a straight and narrow path, right? Like I sort of took a lot of winding roads to get here. And also that No matter how old you are, like I said, I just turned 40. Like, there's not a lot of people at my age, sort of at the early stages of a music career. So I just want to say that, like, age doesn't matter. Never give up on your dreams. Like, there's always time to make it
2: Right.
3: happen. So,
2: And so this is your third album,
3: yeah.
2: and have they all been full-length albums or EPs or any,
3: They've all been full-length albums because all of them kind of had a theme. I mentioned, like, my first one came out during COVID, so that was kind of already done. But my second one was all about, like, isolation and loneliness and all the feelings that I experienced and everyone experienced during the pandemic. Again, disguised as, like, sugary, upbeat, anthemic pop songs. But yeah, and then this new one actually is a mix of half cover songs and half originals. So it's half songs from the 80s, which is when I was born and the songs I was raised on, and then half songs that I wrote now in the past year, to celebrate my 40th birthday and sort of reflect on how far I've come. So it's kind of like old and new, then and now, which is why it's called Retro Future. It's kind of like a mix of both worlds. So
2: This
3: yeah.
2: is yeah, and folks, keep your eyes and ears peeled, and as we say, mark your calendars. It's
3: Yes.
2: going to be at the end of October,
3: Right.
2: the 30th,
3: Just in
2: right on
3: time for
2: the
3: gay
2: eve.
3: Christmas. Yeah.
2: Right? I know. I was just gonna say,
3: I
2: dude, your
3: can't
2: timing.
3: tell you, Halloween is my favorite night of the entire year. So I'm
2: Well,
3: really
2: you got big
3: excited.
2: gay. I mean, who is, really?
3: And I'm gonna be performing at the big Halloween event on Church Street in the Village here in Toronto. So performing some new songs.
2: Sweet.
3: And got a really epic costume idea, which I can't spill the beans just yet, but wait and
2: Oh, girl.
3: see. Come out and see me. Yeah. So yeah, I just thought that date made perfect sense because it's a celebration and Halloween is the bomb.
2: So you obviously you're loving your new and improved you that hits the stage,
3: Yes.
2: and so walk our audience through what can one expect at an OMG Classic concert? What can they
3: Well,
2: I mean, Halloween aside, just like
3: yes.
2: your standard show.
3: Yeah, I'm not normally going to come out in this crazy makeup that I'm going to on Halloween, but like I said, it'll be a mix of cover songs from the 80s that everyone knows and loves and sings along to. A lot of my original music, which is very 80s influenced and, has all that sort of euphoria and nostalgic element to it. And then a lot of great visuals. Like, I have really awesome screens that I filmed a ton of music videos, and I edit all my own videos and I direct everything myself. I'm like, it's all very precious to me, and I've kind of created this world that I live in that I don't know, I really enjoy bringing to life. So yeah, there's lots of visuals. I've got great dancers that are so awesome that, really add some energy to the stage. And a lot of costume changes. I love a costume change. I mean, you gotta bring some drama. So if it's like a 10-song set, I'm probably changing 5 times. But don't worry, it's a quick change. I just sort of
2: So you must
3: bundle
2: have
3: the
2: help
3: stage.
2: backstage then.
3: No, I just have clothes that are easily removable, which sounds bad,
2: God bless
3: yeah,
2: Velcro,
3: exactly.
4: the best way. And also, do you have a dance background as well? Or do we get any?
3: Oh, girl, no, I am not a dancer. I try. I do, like, a couple moves. I don't, there's a word for it, that artists do, where it's like you kind of like join in with the dancers for like one move to sort of show, like, you know what you're doing and like you're in on the joke and the choreography, but then really I'm just like in awe by how amazing they are. So no, I wish I did. It's something that I'd love to learn. That's for
2: But
3: sure.
2: sounds like it's definitely a dancey dancey.
3: Yeah, it's a party. When people come to my show, I want it to be a party. I want people to dance and sing and, yeah, have a cocktail and live it up, celebrate life.
2: So hopefully, because obviously you want people to get out there and dance and sing and see you.
3: Yes.
2: Is it possible? Will there be a chance that people outside of the Greater Toronto metropolitan area will be able to see you across Canada?
3: I hope so. I would love to do more shows across Canada. Of course, the Pride season's kind of come to an end now.
2: Exactly. Yeah.
3: But now that I've got this award under my belt and this new album on the horizon, you never know what the next year will bring. trust and believe I'll be applying to festivals. And yeah, I'd love to, if I can get a grant to get out on the road and do some shows, across the country. I would love to. I mean, we live in the most beautiful country in the world from the east to the west coast. I need to see more of it. So my brother lives out in BC, so I do come out there quite a bit. But
2: Okay, so well, we certainly hope that we get you out here. So are you just sort of anticipating getting your new release out into the world, or are you already looking for the next big OMG classic moment, or what are you working on in the future?
3: I'm knee deep in this release right now. I've done a small run of vinyl records because everyone's all about the vinyl, including me. I can't stop collecting it. It's a bit of a problem. But I did like a pressing on like it's a half hot pink and half ultraviolet purple vinyl. So if there's any vinyl collectors out there, it looks really cool. So we're just in the final stages of getting that done. I'm editing a new music video for the final single from the album, getting ready for my show at Halloween, and maybe recording one more song for the show at Halloween next week. So there's a lot of irons in the fire, but I wouldn't have it any other way. Just having fun, just rolling with
2: Just rolling with it, enjoying it
3: it.
2: while you got it. Well,
3: Yes.
2: thank you. Just speaking of new music, we're tickled pink to be able to do an exclusive preview from your upcoming album. So this, of course, we want to give us the dirt here on your the song, which is Dance Through the Darkness, that we're going to be listening to shortly. But tell us a little bit about this upcoming tune.
3: Yeah, I'm so excited about this one. I've been holding on to this one for a while. It's again an upbeat dance pop. My partner described it as a banger, so those are his
2: Oh, okay.
3: words,
2: That's no,
3: not
2: that no,
3: mine.
2: that's what I use too.
3: No, and so it's just about, anyone who's gone through a struggle, whether it be a queer person or not, and sort of living through that and, suffering through that. I mean, we as queer people, we've been put through it sometimes, but the good news is we always come out on the other side. So it's just about
2: That's
3: like
2: right.
3: living through things and coming out and seeing the light and then celebrating and being your most authentic self. And like not dulling that sparkle for anybody. So, yeah, I'm really excited about this one. I think I don't know. Again, it's something that the world needs, just an upbeat, inspiring, dance pop anthem.
2: Yeah. Well, it's very Dance Through the Darkness really does sum it up. And yes, you're right. We do take a licking and keep on ticking, because unfortunately for them, you can't get rid of us. We're here to make your lives all the more better. You just don't quite realize
3: All the more sparkly.
2: how many ways that happens. OMG Classic, we want to thank you so much for coming on the show and sharing some of the obvious queer positivity that you try to bring to this world.
3: It's been my absolute pleasure. Thank you so much for having me.
4: Thank you.
2: And yeah, we're of course tickled bloody pink that we're here to be able to give you the exclusive world premiere of this next song. It is from the new album Retro Future that is coming out on October 30th of this year. 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
1: 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Thanks for joining us, everyone. 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It is Vambag listings time. We're coming up on, as you so eloquently put it earlier, Denise, Queer Halloween. No, Queer Christmas. That's it. Yeah, right?
2: Yeah.
1: Oh, we do love our Halloween. Oh, boy, do we ever. And there's plenty going on, and we'll probably have more for you in the weeks to come. That's for sure. And if you have a 2SLGBTQIA plus event happening around Metro Vancouver that you want us to share with our listeners, drop us a line at queerfmreloaded@gmail.com. All righty, let's let her rip here. Drag Fight Club 2026 at the Hotel at the Waldorf, 1489 East Hastings Street in Vancouver, takes place Friday, October 9th at 8 p.m. This is a wildly popular community competition hosted by Phyllis Hull. 12 unique drag kings, queens, and things face off head-to-head in a creative performance battle. And this fast-paced event contains adult themes, so it's not suitable for children. And you can get tickets available directly through the House Sound event page. Vascular Necrosis, a queer zombie love story, is opening Wednesday, October 7th at 7 p.m. and runs on select dates through mid-October. And this is taking place at the Nest Festival House, third floor, 1398 Cartwright Street on Vancouver Island. 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And this creative workshop allows participants to express their unique identities and inner selves through the imaginative hands-on medium of mask crafting. Online registration is required to reserve space and materials, but it is a free admission, so check out Slice of Life Art Gallery. 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This is an explicitly LGBTQ plus friendly alternative dance night pumping out goth, post-punk, dark synth pop, and industrial classics. 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And disco is spelt with a K, kids. Backdoor Gay Gratitude Warehouse Party, Sunday, October 11th from 10 p.m. until 6 a.m. Secret Warehouse Sanctuary in Vancouver. And the postal code area is V6Z2H7, they say, and the exact address released to ticket holders on event day. This is going to be a sexually liberated Thanksgiving long weekend dance and play sanctuary celebrating gay community bonds, featuring massive bass lines, international DJs, and an all-night open floor. And tickets cost $22.17 with tax, Canadian, and are available exclusively through ShowPass. Joy of Drag, Night of Halloween, Tuesday, October 27th, 7:30 p.m. at the Pint Public House, 455 Abbott Street in Vancouver. And this is going to be a horror-fueled drag review packed with dark theatrical surprises, spine-chilling aesthetics, and high-energy routines. Over-the-top Halloween costumes are fiercely encouraged, and non-refundable seating and general event passes are available on Eventbrite. That's it for our van bag listings for this week. And that means, of course, that that's it for our show. A huge thank you to our guests. 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

0: 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A miscommunicator. Masturbator.
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0: Good morning, UBC. You are listening to CITR 101.9 FM Vancouver, and this is Discali. I am your host, Allie, and before we begin, I just wanted to acknowledge that CITR is live and broadcasting on the traditional, ancestral, and unceded territory of the Musqueam people here on UBC campus in Vancouver. If you are new to Discali, the way this show works is we will go through a mainstream artist, one of their works, be it a live album, a studio album, a movie soundtrack. If it has tracks, we will cover it. And then for the latter half of the show, we will be discussing our discovered artist of the week, which is typically a Canadian artist who has a similar style, sound, or just vibe to our larger artist. And what this does for you, the listener, is bridges a artist that you like with a new artist that you'll probably also like, so we can keep discovering music together. Today, I am really excited because I have a surprise to me guest, and that is none other than my boyfriend, Zane Burko.
1: Hey guys, honored to be here. Thank you for having me, Allie.
0: Oh, well, I guess I had no choice because you showed up at my door.
1: That's true, that's true.
0: Zane today will help me cover an artist that I have loved for so long. Like, it's been a while that I love this artist, and that is none other than Biba Doobie. Biba Doobie came into my life, I want to say 2021. It was Cologne. I heard Cologne from that short EP, and I fell in love with her sound, and it just kind of all fell into place because I was getting into a 90s girl punk rock kind of sound around that time, and it's been love ever since. Today though, I'm really excited because she just released a new album, Pylon, which is the work we'll be covering, and it is a departure from her previous two works, but it is something that I think I could have predicted that she would take a step into, but we'll get into that in a moment. So if you don't know who Biba Doobie is, Biba Doobie, also known as Beatrice Christie Ilje Laos, was born in Iloilo City in the Philippines and is now based out of London. And her genres are pop, indie rock, pop rock, alternative rock, post-Brit pop, slacker rock, indie pop, folk pop, and bedroom pop. There has never been an artist with more genres listed under them than Biba Doobie that I've covered thus far. And I feel like that's in order of what her sounds have been lately. I'm getting a lot of like indie rock, indie sleaze. She is a musician, singer, and songwriter. Other than singing vocals, she also plays the guitar. She is signed to Dirty Hit, to which she signed in 2018 after releasing Coffee, which was sampled by Canadian rapper, didn't know he was Canadian, Canadian rapper Paufu.
1: Oh, right.
0: On Deathbed.
1: Yes.
0: Which went viral on TikTok. And I remember hearing it on TikTok, and I liked her part. Like, I didn't know who Biba Doobie was yet, but I liked Biba Doobie's part. And then as soon as he came on, I was like, mute.
1: I want to go to sleep.
0: No, yeah. Not my style. But he's Canadian, so, like, shout out.
1: Yeah. Where's he from? Don't know.
0: I could check.
1: No, it's okay.
0: But yeah, and then she's been active in the industry 2017 to now. And her debut album was in 2020. It was Fake It Flowers, right after the success of Coffee in 2020. And then her second album, Beatopia, was the one I fell in love with. It's incredible. I feel like something about Biba Doobie is she's kind of nailed the art of a cover art. Beatopia's cover art, I think, is so beautiful. And I feel like it really, like, captures her vibe, her sound, and the sound of the album. And then she drops This Is How Tomorrow Moves in 2024, to which I saw her live. And that work was, I thought Beatopia was stronger initially when I first listened to This Is How Tomorrow Moves. But then it grew on me a lot, and I realized, like, her artistry developed so much. And seeing her perform it live and seeing all of the, like, recognition online and like the virality of it all, I was like, oh yeah, this is really it. Like, she's moving up, she's on an upward trend. And Pylon, which we'll be covering today, is her fourth album, released September 18th, 2026. The genres are indie rock and shoegaze. Shoegaze is a term that was coined in 1991, referring to a guitarist who is staring down at their pedals the entire time, which I thought was really great. Like, I really hear that now, knowing what shoegaze is. The lead single was Sun Has Set, released in June 24th, followed by Switchblade in July, Memories August 20th, and then Write Me a Letter, also on the 18th of September, with the album release. And this album has two pretty sick features. On Nothing to Prove, we have Hayley Williams, who also co-wrote. Whoa. And then we have, on Powerlines, Brandon Yates of Turnstile. He is the lead vocal. And that's also sick, and I feel like she's branching out within, like, getting these features only expands her vision more. Like, you could tell it was very tastefully done, which I really enjoy. This album is just shy of 41 minutes. It's 40 minutes and 58 seconds with 14 tracks. And in Canada, it hit number 65 on the Canadian album charts, but it was number one in Australia, Scotland, and the UK. Boom. The accompanying tour with Pylon is the Powerlines tour, which I will also be going to. And she's already started her tour and just going to wrap up in the new year, I believe, in Dusseldorf. But yeah, that's Pylon. I'm so excited about this album. It's like totally a new vibe from her. And yeah, it's just very exciting because I feel like, knowing Biba Doobie, like, as a fan, she has talked about on, she's very active online, and she's talked about, like, her inspirations. And one of her inspirations is Juliana Hatfield, and she was, or is, she's not active in the industry anymore, but she was this artist in the 90s who had this voice very like Biba Doobie, very distinctive, higher vocal range with like heavy guitar, punk rock. And she was just so sick. And she was like, Juliana Hatfield, Biba Doobie said this on her social media, Juliana Hatfield is such a big inspiration to me. And I listened to Juliana Hatfield and I was like, holy, this girl is sick. And I hear the inspo in Biba Doobie, but like, I hear Biba Doobie still. I say this a lot where like artists can be a Frankenstein of their inspirations. And while that's great, it's not really like themselves. I feel like Biba Doobie is not that at all. She's totally her own. And yeah. I love her. I'm so excited. Actually, before we get into the first song, when I went to the This Is How Tomorrow Moves tour, I met her.
1: Yes. I was waiting for you to say that.
0: Sometimes I forget because it was so, yeah. It's so like unreal. But I met Biba Doobie. I went behind the venue after the show. I was with two other girls who were exchange students at UBC, so they're not here anymore. I didn't really know them that well. And I was like, I'm going to go wait behind the venue. Something I just like to do sometimes, like, you know, I could be a bit of a groupie here and there. I was like, let me go wait behind the venue. And they were like, oh, yeah, we're going to go. We're so tired. I was like, no worries. And it was also at the PNE, which for you, Zane, and other listeners who may not know, is really far from UBC. Mm-hmm. And it's like, I don't even know. It's a fat bus ride. Like, I can't even remember if it was like a connection or two connections, but it's fat. I was like, I'm just going to go wait behind the venue. Like,

0: of like where my feet are. So I'm squatted, my knees are in my throat. Like I'm like squatting so hard and I'm recording. And then you know how when you video on an iPhone you could take a photo also?
1: Yeah, so you did that.
0: I did that. Okay. So I'm recording and I'm waiting for her to come by. And she comes by, she poses for a picture, she's smoking a cig, she's so cool. And then I go like, you were insane tonight, you're so sick. And she goes, in her little British accent, oh, thank you so much. And I was like, oh, viva dooby. But yeah, that's my meeting Biba Doobie story. I always forget that happened. But yeah, Pylon. I wanted to start with the titular track, Pylon. It's the opening track of the album. And it really encapsulates the album. And this one is a bit more like narrative driven, I find. And I feel like it's just a great place to start. And we'll talk more about it once we come back. But without further ado, this is Pylon by Biba Doobie.

That was Beba Doobie with Pylon off her new album, Pylon. I love this song because I believe she actually wrote this on Instagram post, my queen of being active online. Pylon, the album, is about how she's, this album was written during her This How Tomorrow Moves tour. And the album is about like feeling far away

0: from her significant other on tour, her boyfriend back home, and just feeling homesick a lot. She posted a lot about it during the tour, how she felt homesick and she was excited to be back from tour. And I was like deep on the TikTok and Instagram. But she was saying that a pylon would be like the thing that connects her to home, because it was the most familiar thing while she was traveling. Like every city had a pylon. London has pylons. Like it just brought her home, and she was able to ground herself every time she saw one in her homesickness. But yeah, what'd you think of the song?
1: Well, I think the production on this song is superb. I think it's super unique. I mean, it starts off with like this interesting, you know, finger picking, and then it goes into a different strumming pattern, and there's just like all those random distorted noises that just build up, and the soundscape is just like, it's almost like you never know what you're gonna get next.
0: Yeah.
1: And I think that's really cool. I really haven't heard that in many songs, because like right when you think like the moment of impact's gonna hit, and like the chorus or the, you know, it goes into something else. And I think just her voice over this, like, it's just so angelic, you know?
0: Yeah, it's like so different, her sound, her voice to her production. And what I also really like about her production is she's such a guitarist.
1: Mm-hmm.
0: She knows she's talented, and I feel like, I remember seeing her live too, she is sick on the guitar live, and she is really playing into that
1: mm-hmm.
0: on this album, and especially on this track, like with everything you said, how it's changing like patterns and stuff. It's very much her style, and you can tell that it's like this song being the opening, you could tell that this is a shift from her previous sound. She's gonna leave that pop rock. She's leaving the word pop behind her,
1: right?
0: And she's moving towards something else. And you hear that just out the gate here, which I really enjoy. I love that one. I feel like I also feel like a lot of albums these days are moving more towards a narrative
1: mm-hmm.
0: and like structure than just being, here are my best songs at the beginning of the album, and they kind of get worse as you go.
1: Right.
0: Biba Doobie is really like shaping something on this album. And even with the track names, because it's talking about traveling, like her feelings on tour, you have Pylon, Radio, Power Lines, Satellite, even things like Spark in Motion, Switchblade and Estrange. These are all kind of things that I feel like you could find traveling on the road, on a tour bus, when you're driving. Like, just the titles of the tracks
1: mm-hmm.
0: are all tied to this one, like, narrative, one feeling, one image, one journey. And the album cover as well it's like scrap paper spelling out Bia, Pylon, a bunch of red string, like routes or like detective boards, a pin, what looks like a bus pass, keys, something that looks like a receipt scratched off. Like it's just stuff you'd find in your glove box, like
1: right.
0: your junk drawer. I feel like this album is really speaking to her artistry, and I feel like she's always had this in her, and now she's having the room to execute it.
1: Mm-hmm.
0: That's what I'm seeing. And I love this opening track so much. I love the, like, I guess it's, I like the shoegaze sound. I love heavy guitar. I love a punky sound. And I love an artist like Biba Doobie, who has this like beautiful soft voice, putting out such intense production beneath it. And how they interplay more than just like layered.
1: Yeah.
0: I want to get into the next song, because it's so good, which is Sun Has Set. It's the it's the lead single off the album. And I will do my best to censor it, but I'm just going to warn our listeners that there is a naughty word that I will do my best to manually censor. I'm not the best at this, but we shall see. I love this one also so much because it really it's like she put this out, lead single, and it's like, okay, we're doing something absolutely different now. But it's so her at the same time. Anyway, here we go with Sun Has Set by Biba Doobie on CITR 101.9 FM.

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2: All right, that was Biba Doobie on CITR 101.9 FM Vancouver with Sun Has Set. I am so sorry for my poor censoring in the first chorus. I'm happy I forewarned. But I think I got it afterwards, so... But Zane, what did you think of Sun Has Set?
3: So honestly, I think this is my favorite song off the project. It reminds me a lot of this artist I've been listening to a lot lately. His name is Boonie. He recently got signed to Warner Records. He has like this very, you know, grungy kind of pop, I would say pop rock, but more on the like the rock side, like think like 2000s rock. So I really think like it could have been one of his songs kind of thing. And I just love the production on this one, and goes from like, you know, the distorted guitar to like the upbeat strumming on the acoustic guitar for the breakdown. I just think having those two, you know, contrast each other, I think it's just such a nice artistic choice.
2: Mm-hmm.
3: And I think it's also really cool how the drum pattern is not consistent throughout the track. It's constantly changing. And I think that makes for a very interesting track as well.
2: I really like that you have the ear for that, because I find... sometimes I don't. I'm really bad at hearing drums and bass. It's something I can't pick up, so I'm happy that you are picking that up for me. Something that I really like about Biba Doobie, or maybe that I've noticed about Biba Doobie, is that when she speaks, her accent is like so thick. She has this like thick London accent, but then when she sings, it's like it never existed. And something on this album that I'm noticing, especially on this track, is she has this like indie sleaze sound about her. Like her pronunciation is when the vowels are all A's. I was saying this, I believe, on the episode with Celia when we did Frost Children, but like the pronunciation is very like... every vowel is an A, and that's so like 90s, early 2000s sound for like pop rock or like garage rock, you know, garage punk.
3: Mm-hmm.
2: And even on the bridge, like fake air rejection, like every vowel is an A in the word rejection. So great. And I love that. I love that. I feel like it's really her sound. Like I feel like this is that vocal and that enunciation is very her, despite it being not, you know, a London accent. But yeah, I feel like it's such a strong lead single too.
3: Yeah, for sure.
2: Yeah.
3: It's very strong.
2: Yeah. So good. Yeah. Very, really set the stage super well.
3: Mm-hmm.
2: Just two tracks so far that are able to set a stage.
3: For sure.
2: Yeah.
3: For sure.
2: The next one that I want to get into is It's All Right, which is... ooh, what number is it on the album? It is number 6. And I really like this one because it, I find, has a Beatopia sound about it. Like her, not previous project, the project prior from 2022. But it still fits very well on this album. And that's all I'll say about it for now. Let's give her a listen. This is It's All Right by Biba Doobie on CITR 101.9 FM.

0: All right, that was Biba Doobie with It's All Right on CITR 101.9 FM. What did you think of that one, Zane?
1: So this song really feels like the Biba Doobie that I know. And I feel like I really began to listen to like her music a lot more after I met you in 2025. And like this sound in general just kind of reminds me of you, actually, and your rebellious nature and, you know, all that. But, you know, I haven't really listened to Biba Doobie's recent stuff. But it really reminds me of, you know, Beatopia, as you said. And I'm glad she kind of like snuck in a song from, you know, that sounds like her old eras, because I think a lot of fans, they kind of long for, you know, the same kind of sound, or they want artists to keep up with the same kind of sound. But a lot of artists, you know, they try to be innovative and come up with new sounds. But, you know, some of the fans just kind of want that old sound, or the sound that they fell in love with.
0: Yeah, I agree. First of all, crazy shout by you about me. but I agree that this totally is giving me Beatopia. That was the first thing I thought of, and I hear like I don't know what it is specifically about the song, but it reminds me of 1036 a lot, and also just the way she kind of structures like the lyrics, like the way that she structures when she's going to sing, how she's going to sing, the, like, you know, I can't think of the word right now, but like the timing of her singing is very Beatopia to me. The repetition is very Beatopia. Like, it's very 2022 Bia, but like I said before we played it, it fits really well onto this album. It's not out of place, and it's like, that's why I think for me, her coming to this sound was obvious, because with Beatopia, you still got what Pylon is now. You got like tastes of her coming here with like 1036, you know, or even like the slower tracks that are a bit more like experimental. But you got little pieces of Pylon in there. And so for this to sound quote-unquote like Beatopia, it's more of a callback than like going entirely back in time to a different project. It's like I'm recalling something in the current moment more than like, let's move back to this old sound and bring it here. Because that old sound was never not her sound. It was just like the bud of this album's like bouquet, you know?
1: Gotcha. Okay, cool.
0: Yeah.
1: Yeah.
0: But yeah, I really like that one. But my favorite on the album, which she posted on Instagram, her set list in like a comment, like she posted, and then in a pinned comment, she wrote like the set list for the tour. And this song is not on the set list. Girl, Bia, if you are listening, change that. I need this song on the set list. Neo. I need this song on the set list yesterday. This is my favorite song on the album. I love, before I think the last chorus, or maybe it's the bridge, it kind of goes quieter. There's like a sound effect put on it, and it gets muted a bit, and then everything comes back really strong. And I love the opening guitar on this so much. I feel like it's minor keys. I can't say off the dome because I would have to hear it, but I just love that it's kind of more down. And this track that I'm talking about is Estranged by Biba Doobie. It's my favorite on the album. It's so good. And I also think it speaks really well to the message of the album. And it's talking about feeling like far away from her partner and how they're kind of struggling through that together. But yeah, without further ado, this is Estranged by Biba Doobie on CITR 101.9 FM.

0: That was Biba Doobie with Estranged on CITR 101.9 FM. I love that one so much. I think, especially at the end where it kind of sounds like it's being recorded off of her phone right before that last part. Mm-hmm. It sounds like it's that she put in the demo.
1: Yeah, I could tell she put like a bit of phaser on it.
0: Yes.
1: And I just love how it's like, you know, goes quiet and then it's like, and then just boom, you know?
0: Yeah. Like feeling estranged.
1: Yeah.
0: Yeah.
1: Yeah.
0: So good. I was looking into more of, well, listening with open ears and then looking into more of what she's talking about. This is actually about a relationship reaching its boiling point and she's wanting to maybe end it, maybe not, just confront the tension and doesn't understand why this person is like not feeling that also. And she's like, I don't know if I can handle confronting this or if I should just leave it because it's a genuine connection.
1: Mm-hmm.
0: Very interesting. And I saw this TikTok recently of a fan saying how they find Biba Doobie writes so well, or like her songs about her ex-boyfriend are so much more compelling than her songs about her current boyfriend, save for Glue Song, they said. And sometimes I don't want to agree with the TikTok, but this time I might.
1: Mm-hmm.
0: Because this song is so good, and she's still with her boyfriend, so this is not about him. Mm-hmm. Or maybe it is. Maybe they had a little, who knows. But this one is so good, and she just has her sound down so much, and like, I love the guitar on it so much.
1: Mm-hmm. Yeah, I was gonna say, like, I really like how she layers, you know, like heavily distorted, you know, melodies, like electric guitar parts, and then just layers it with like this beautiful acoustic guitar strumming.
0: Yes.
1: And I think it just does such a nice job of just like merging two things that shouldn't go together and like should contrast, but like they don't. And I just think it's beautiful.
0: Yeah. And then off air, we were saying Zane looked into it for me because I don't have the best ear for notes and chords, but there are two minor chords.
1: Yes.
0: In that initial plucking, and I think I'm just drawn to a minor chord. Like, it just kind of sets up, like, you could argue that the way that that first little plucking section goes is like, it's all good.
1: Mm-hmm.
0: And then two minor chords, like,
1: yeah,
0: it's like quick ones. They're like, dun, dun, dun.
1: Yeah,
0: and that's like the doubt,
1: mm-hmm,
0: creeping in.
1: Yeah.
0: The production matching the content of the lyrics really well.
1: Beautifully said.
0: Oh, thank you. Put it on the set list. Like, I can't believe this isn't on the set list. I'm gonna freak out. So rude. I wanted to play one of the features next, but I wanted Zane to help me decide.
1: Oh.
0: Zane, okay. Are we going track 9 or track 11?
1: Well, I don't have the track list.
0: I know. I just want
1: to
0: guess.
1: Oh, just a guess.
0: Yeah.
1: Let's go 9.
0: Track 9 is Nothing to Prove featuring Hayley Williams. So, okay, I think, I don't want to be too controversial here, and this might not make sense to you, but I will explain it.
1: Mm-hmm.
0: I think Hayley Williams got a little snowed on the beach here, meaning Taylor Swift put out a song a couple years ago called Snow on the Beach featuring, I believe it was Lana Del Rey, and she like is kind of in the back of the whole song, just like harmonizing. Hayley Williams co-wrote this, and it's a really good song, but she like doesn't have a distinctive verse, not really a distinctive line. She's kind of just in the back there, and she mostly just harmonizes with Bia. It sounds good, but I was like, I feel like there's...
1: Yeah, that's disappointing.
0: We could use more.
1: Yeah.
0: Like, we could find ways to use more of her. And also, the song is 2 minutes and 24 seconds. Like, you could have made it 3
1: of
0: minutes
1: course.
0: And given her something. I think an extended version of this song would go really well. And, like, Biba Doobie's not one for a deluxe, but I don't know, maybe this one's the one. But yeah, so let's just get right into it. This is Nothing to Prove by Biba Doobie and Hayley Williams.

0: Old or New Testament?
1: I think the New Testament.
0: The question is, Pilate. Remember Pilate from the New Testament?
1: What's Pilate? He fiddled well.
0: Yeah, no, well, just a minute. Let me ask the question, then you can give me the answer, okay? Did Pilate want Jesus to be crucified?
1: Pontius Pilate washed his hands of it.
0: So did he want him to be crucified?
1: Yeah.
0: No. No. No. Well, find a good church. It'll help you.
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3: All right, we are back. That was Biba Doobie and Haley Williams with nothing to prove. They've got nothing to prove. That song is track 9 on Pylon, and I mean, I'm happy it's in the later half because it's not my favorite.
4: Yeah.
3: It's not the strongest, and I hate to say that because I do really like both artists individually, but I feel like perhaps the excitement of working together overshadowed like making something truly magnificent. And yeah, who knows how like the studio time went down, but like I think an extended version of that song would be great.
4: Yeah.
3: Yeah.
4: Yeah. It just felt very underwhelming. I mean, Haley Williams is such an iconic lead vocalist, female vocalist from, you know, an iconic era. She kind of felt like she was like a pioneer, you know,
3: totally,
4: of that genre.
3: And even like it fits so well with what Bia is doing on this album.
4: Of course.
3: So it's just surprising that like she's not doing more on the song.
4: Yeah.
3: But I will say something that I like about the song is that Bia kind of does this like listing thing that is so her thing. It's so her style. Like she always kind of does this like listing of like verbs. Like I need it, I want it, I got it, nothing to prove.
4: Yeah.
3: Like yeah. So like there's very she's very accustomed to a list in her writing style, which I like. But yeah, I want to hear more Haley. Like
4: yeah.
3: Especially with how loud this album gets and can get, this just felt safe.
4: Yeah. They just didn't really want to get outside the box. It's a little upsetting.
3: Yeah.
4: You know? I was expecting a bit more, honestly.
3: Yeah. I think to make it a bit more of a compliment, it's only upsetting because the rest of the album is so strong.
4: Yes.
3: And like distinctive.
4: Yeah.
3: This just felt a little safe.
4: And we know what they're capable of.
3: Yeah.
4: Both artists.
3: Absolutely.
4: So, yeah, it's a little disappointing. But yeah, the song just kind of came and went. I feel like it really didn't resonate with me all that much. It's not a bad song.
3: Not at all.
4: But it just did not, you know, it's not like, oh, I'm going to add this to my library.
3: Yeah. The next one I want to play is the last single from the album, Memories, prior to the album's release. And this one is right before Nothing to Prove. And yeah, I mean, let's just hear it. Like, I want to say more about it after I hear it so that my thoughts are like more accurate. But without further ado, this is Memories by Biba Doobie on CITR 101.9 FM.

0: right. That was Biba Doobie with Memories on CITR 101.9 FM. That one really reminds me of Beatopia, and maybe it's just because I really like that album. But it kind of, I don't know if this is a bit of a stretch, but it kind of reminds me of Tinkerbell is Overrated. I know that song is much slower than this one, but just something about her voice just gives me that a lot. And yeah, and actually Tinkerbell is Overrated, this is a bit of a shout, but was also written by Gemma Walker. And Gemma has been someone who has been touring, like who's been Biba Doobie's guitarist for a while. And she did her Biba Doobie, and Claro had this group called, like, I don't even know if I can say this, the like Pussy Slammers. Oh. And they haven't done anything since, but they like were self-proclaimed, and they had this Instagram, and it was like, maybe, I don't know, when Biba Doobie still had blue hair, so maybe like 2019, I don't know, 2020, but yeah, and maybe, I don't know, it just kind of reminds me of that song, and yeah, just having her guitarist on that song made me think, oh, well, anyway, but yeah, what did you think of Memories?
1: It's a nice song. I just, not that it sounds like a lot of her other stuff, but I feel like nothing resonated with me as much, if that makes sense. I feel like nothing stood out. It just sounded very like a passive listening experience.
0: Yeah, it's definitely more one of the more tame ones on the on the album, sorry. But it's much more like, she has such a like soft voice that I feel like you can't have, and also you just can't have every track being like a boom boom loud heavy guitar drums, like distortion. This one is just like a bit softer, and there's kind of like a ding little in the back, like a high kind of, sounds like a bell. That just reminded me of her earlier sound a lot. But yeah, that's Memories. Something that we didn't mention though, that I wanted to say about Nothing to Prove, is at the end there, it kind of sounded like, what did you call it when they like hit the side of the drums?
1: Oh, like the like little like rim hits, like,
0: yes,
1: like hitting the rim on the drum.
0: Yeah, and I really liked that about Nothing to Prove, the one with Hayley Williams.
1: Very cool, using like the rims as percussion.
0: Yeah,
1: super unique.
0: It is unique. I feel like she's really branching out in her production more and more, and that's not to say that she was conservative ever with it. On previous works, she's always been kind of like doing her own thing, bringing in different sounds, especially on Beatopia, that like opening track, Beatopia Cult Song, which is just this like 1 minute, like arguably soundscape of a vocal with synths and like what sounds like those things that hang on the front porch, like those little wind chimes.
1: Yeah.
0: Sounds like a wind chime and like all this other stuff. So she was never conservative with her production or having a different kind of sound. She always kind of knew what she wanted to do. But here she's like really digging into a stronger, heavier sound in her own way, which I like. And it's always been there. Like there's this group that my dad showed me called Veruca Salt from the 90s. When we visited UBC, like all we were listening to was like 90s girl punk rock. And because that's what was playing when he lived in Vancouver. So he was like, this is what you should be listening to while we're here. And I was like, well, good thing I like it. But yeah, Veruca Salt, they are this duo with like higher voices. This like girl punk group, punk rock. And they also remind me a lot of Biba Doobie, along with Juliana Hatfield. And she's just bringing this sound into the current day that is not passé, but like has been left behind, forgotten a little. But I'm happy it's coming back because it's something that I really enjoy, and it's very, she's the only one doing it. Like, it's very unique and only one doing it mainstream. So I'm happy that a lot of people are listening to her and she has this listenership, you know?
1: Yeah, I didn't really know what else to say, but yeah.
0: Okay. Let's get into our last Biba Doobie song for the day. This one is going to be Satellite. It's the closer on Pylon. It's one of the heavier ones, so I think you're going to like it more.
1: Okay.
0: I love it so much because it's it's such a build, like it's such like a, can I say crescendo? Like,
1: yeah,
0: it's such like a crescendo, but it's very abrupt at the same time. And I feel like she really is showing us what she can do and like her range. So yeah, I'm just, this might be my second favorite on the album, if I can say that. But yeah, let's just get right into Satellite by Biba Doobie. This is CITR 101.9 FM.

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2: All right, that was Biba Doobie's Satellite off of her new project, Pylon, the closing track on that album. I feel like it is such a good closing track. I really like that song. It's my second favorite after Estranged. Put it on the set list, Bia. Satellite is such a strong song, I think, because that really intense, like, breakdown,
3: yeah.
2: You earn it. Like, yeah. you really earn it on that song. And it's like something that we've never heard from her before vocally. She's never done like a scream.
3: Yeah. I was going to say, I don't listen to her a lot, but I was going to say, I personally have never heard her use like that part of her vocal range before. And I think it was just such a nice use of like experimentation.
2: Yeah. She's usually very like head voice, like very like front of the face kind of. And mm-hmm. that was like totally from the gut. Like that was like a belt. Like that was everything. And everything she had in her vocal power, and it's like a gift. It's like she's mm-hmm. like gifting it to us, you know. It's like, it reminds me of when Billie Eilish dropped Happier Than Ever, and we got like the first time she was kind of not doing a softer voice, a whisper singing. It was like she was really getting into that chest voice,
3: mm-hmm.
2: and I feel like that's what Biba Doobie is gifting us with on this track. And the production also, like, I think is so strong. It's just so good. It's, like, so intense.
3: Yeah.
2: Yeah.
3: They did a great job of making the moments that, you know, they needed to have emphasis. Like, they created it through sound design. I just think it was great. I also just looked up that the song features background vocals from Chino Moreno of Deftones.
2: Oh, okay.
3: And Andrew Fisher of Basement.
2: Oh, I knew about the Deftones one.
3: Okay.
2: But I did not know about the Basements one.
3: Yeah.
2: That's really cool.
3: So, little tidbit of info there.
2: She has gotten a lot of people on this album from, like, the kind of grunge, pop rock, and punk rock. And I guess you could argue, like, that similar shoegaze kind of sound.
3: Mm-hmm.
2: A lot of people from those domains to help her out on this album. Like, Hayley Williams,
3: right.
2: Brandon Yates, and now, oh my gosh.
3: Andrew Fisher?
2: Yes.
3: Yeah.
2: And even like Maddie Healy, a very like regular contributor for Biba Doobie. He's from the 1975, and you know, he has his own things, but I think he's an incredible writer and singer, and like just they really have such... they help keep it cohesive,
3: mm-hmm.
2: all of these contributors. And she knows exactly what she wants to sound like. And this album, rating-wise, did super well. 4 out of 5 from Allmusic, DIY, Dork, The Guardian, NME, and Rolling Stone.
3: Wow.
2: Pitchfork gave it a 7.2, which is really... Pitchfork
3: mm-hmm.
2: is so harsh.
3: Yeah.
2: And yeah, she just got a lot of love for this. And I have to agree, Metacritic gave it a 77. I love this album. It's really like, I'm so happy she's leaning into this kind of rock sound. And at the end of this song, I was saying this before, where on Beatopia Cult Song, there's this like soundscape at the beginning with like a bunch of different pieces of sounds. I feel like that's how she closes out that song. Mm-hmm. She kind of is sampling a bunch of different things. It's hard to break down, but it's very like entrancing almost. And yeah. I don't even know what I was hearing, but I just knew that I liked it.
3: Right.
2: Yeah.
3: I feel like that's the best way to describe it. Yeah. Mm-hmm. But I feel like a big part of her songs, and I think what really carries it, are like the drums. I just noticed that like her drums, I think without these specific drums, I mean, it wouldn't be what it is.
2: Yeah.
3: It really adds like that punchiness, that feeling. But yeah, whoever's doing her drums, great job. Because, you know, I think it's not that the instrumentation doesn't do enough, but the drums are really, you know, they're really helping this track and carrying it.
2: Yeah, absolutely. I just went on her website just to look at the vinyls, and I just saw there's a Pylon bonus track version digital album. Mm. It's probably like the same thing. They did the same thing with Olivia Rodrigo, where there was a bonus track if you bought the album on iTunes, like bought yes. all of them for $10, like all the tracks, I mean. So that's exciting, and I'm definitely going to look at that. There's also on her website a seafoam colored vinyl that is signed, a olive Coke bottle and olive split color, a picture disc, a foil sleeve. The color is called bird poop, but swear word version. Bird.
3: Gotcha.
2: Swear. And then seafoam unsigned. And even the CD is really cool. It's the flower on the album cover, that little pin flower, is the disc. I don't know if you can see that. It's the disc, which is really
3: cool.
2: Very cool. Very cool.
3: Very, very cool.
2: I'm really excited for this, because also Beeba Doobie has really nice merch. Super nice merch. I'm really excited for her show. I'm probably going to buy a lot when I'm there, because she's so sick. But yeah, just... if anyone's interested in those vinyls, they're all available on her website, including the signed one, I believe. Let me just double check if that's true. Yep. It's only available in the United States, though, so that sucks.
3: Oh, really?
2: Yeah. Oh. But let's just get into our Discovered Artist of the Week. Our Discovered Artist of the Week is Soft Cult, and they are a sibling duo named Phoenix and Mercedes Arnhorn. Their genres are grunge, alt-rock, lo-fi, shoegaze, and riot girl. Lo-fi, I feel like, was a weird like Hail Mary in there. I don't hear that, but I agree with everything else. They are signed to Easy Life

0: feel like they, I said this for Bia, but they also kind of give me a Veruca Salt vibe.
1: Mm-hmm.
0: On this new album. And this album is their debut album, actually, When a Flower Doesn't Grow, which was released January 30th of 2026. And the lead single was Pill to Swallow from April 2025, followed by Naive in July 2025, 1625, September 2025, She Said, He Said, October, Queen of Nothing, December, and then the album the following month. The first song I want to play is 1625, which is the third single from this album. And I like this album a lot, but this song I really enjoyed because it does give me that Veruca Salt vibe. And if you don't know Veruca Salt, then you got to tap in, especially if you like Biba Doobie and if you like the song that I'm about to play. After you hear it, you'll like Veruca Salt. They're, I believe, also sisters, actually, which is funny. But yeah, let's just get right into 1625 by Soft Cult from their debut album, When a Flower Doesn't Grow.

0: All right, that was Salt Cult with 1625 from their brand new album. Well, not brand new, but brand new this year, When a Flower Doesn't Grow. That song, the way that they sing together, their vocals together, really gives me Veruca Salt, but also really gives me the song Supreme Nothing by Tiger Trap. And again, that's also like a 90s punk sound. And I love their vocal together so much. It just really, like, it gives me Veruca Salt, and I love Veruca Salt. Like, so it's, I'm just so happy about that. This song is so interesting, though, because it also reminds me of, well, this song is about an age gap.
1: Yes, I just...
0: 16 and 25.
1: Yeah.
0: That's a doozy.
1: Yeah.
0: And, I mean, yeah, what are you seeing?
1: Well, it says, like, the track addresses predatory age gap relationships and critiquing older men who groom or fetishize underage teenage girls, which is, I feel like, not a crazy topic to talk about in a song, but, like, well, what, like, I don't know, it just, like, came out of nowhere. You know?
0: Yeah, it is very of the 90s punk scene,
1: yeah,
0: to be, like, covering
1: topics like that.
0: Yeah, like, yeah, social justice topics and, like, stuff that, like, having

0: an outspoken opinion.
1: Of course.
0: There's this group called Sonic Youth, and they have a song called Cool Thing. And it reminds me, this song also reminds me of that song, because in that song, there's like a talking bit. I think it's like on the bridge where, and this song is from, what is it, 91? 1990.
1: Okay.
0: Where the lead singer is like talking to a man, and the guy, he's like, he's got this kind of like, not even like a transatlantic accent, but just like a, it's so 90s where he's like, yeah, tell him how it is. And then she's like, hey, cool thing. Anyway, for those who don't know the song, trust that my impression is perfect, but you should listen to it. Cool Thing by Sonic Youth. It reminds me a lot of the way that they're addressing things on 1625. I feel like Soft Cult, because they had this whole like record label switch up and leaving their old group because they felt like they couldn't, and they felt stifled by their label. I feel like you're getting that freedom, that that outspoken expression on this album and like on that track especially. It was great. And I also like the production a lot. It's like very grungy, very heavy. It's like a very weighted. It's a very weighted production. I don't know if that's a good way to describe it, but it just feels like, you know, like long and like carrying, like, you know, it pairs well with what they're talking about, but their vocals are so beautiful, which I feel like is a good contradiction to the production. Not that the production isn't beautiful, it's just so heavy and their vocals are so light and airy and like breathless, like, you know?
1: Yeah.
0: That with what they're saying, their vocal is 16, the production's 25. That's kind of how I'm perceiving it. The next one I want to play, though, is Pill to Swallow. It's the second track on the album. And this one was their lead single. Sorry, I just wanted to double check that. But yeah, I think let's just hop right into this song and we'll talk about it when we're back.

0: right. That was Soft Cult with Pill to Swallow from When a Flower Doesn't Grow on CITR 101.9 FM. I so rudely cut Zane off when we were talking about the last track, but he said something off air that's so interesting, and if you'd like to share it with the class.
1: Yes, of course. I mean, so for the last song, 1625, Phoenix, who's the drummer, explicitly practiced and built up her stamina to translate her, you know, that exhausting, fast-paced studio kind of electronic drum.
0: That sounds programmed.
1: Exactly. Sorry. That sounds programmed. And she tried to translate that and play it on a live drum kit. So she spent so many hours practicing and practicing and practicing just so she could build up her stamina in order to play it and make it sound just the way that she wanted it.
0: Yeah, that's so interesting. And I feel like now knowing that, thinking back to that song, like I feel like the exhaustion ties well into what they're talking about on the song. Like just trying to go really fast and like, you know, trying to grow up too fast.
1: Mm-hmm.
0: And not like, or being told that you should grow up too fast for the sake of a 25-year-old relationship. relationship with a 25-year-old. But this one, Pill to Swallow, I really like. It's the lead single from the album and the opening song after their intro. Almost 4 minutes long. And it's described as a rallying cry against burnout. Soft Cult describes the track as an anthem for anyone who's exhausted, overwhelmed, and disenfranchised by the heavy state of the current world. And I think like the way that their voices are so beautiful and melodic, it really plays into that, like, just breathe kind of that on the chorus where it's like they go like, I don't want to mimic it, but it's like they go like high and then low.
1: Yeah.
0: Like it's kind of like a breath. It's kind of like taking a breath, like, you know.
1: Yeah.
0: I don't want to try and do it because we just listened to it. I don't want to like whatever, but and I really like the message of that, and also like resisting apathy is something that comes up in the song. And just to not become numb or cynical. I like what they're saying in the song, and I think the production is like heavy but very airy. Like it's,
1: yes,
0: you know,
1: it doesn't feel like the track's too heavily filled, if that makes sense.
0: Yeah, it's like the sounds are heavy, the sounds are intense, like you got heavy drums, you've got guitar, but it's very breathy and it feels airy.
1: Exactly. There's not a lot of drum fills. There's not just
0: It's like a cloud.
1: Yeah.
0: But a dense cloud, but it's still a cloud.
1: Exactly.
0: It's an airy cloud that's full of rain and water and stuff. It's like a cloud, you know. Not the best, not my
1: rain
0: best
1: and water
0: description.
1: And stuff. Yeah, no.
0: Rain and water and stuff. The next one that I want to get into is the titular track, When a Flower Doesn't Grow. It's the last song on the album, and I feel like I love a closing song. I don't know if I've expressed that enough today, but I do love a closing song, and this one is just over 4 minutes. I also love a song that is beating the two-minute songs allegations, like let's get past two-minute songs. But yeah, let's just jump right into When a Flower Doesn't Grow by Soft Cult.

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1: All right, that was When a Flower Doesn't Grow by Soft Cult off of their album When a Flower Doesn't Grow. Zane?
2: So I just looked up that the title is inspired by a quote from a Dutch author named Alexander de Heijer. So when a flower doesn't bloom, you fix the environment in which it grows, not the flower. And that is, it reflects themes of personal upheaval, trauma, identity, and liberation.
1: Yeah, and I saw that for them, for Soft Cult, it's about resisting systemic oppression and shifting the blame from the individual, which is like the major theme of their work. It's about, you know, social justice and like speaking about these things that are passionate to them. I hate to cut this short, but we do have to wrap up. Thank you everyone so much for tuning into Discali, and I hope you all have an amazing Friday. And I'll see you next week. Same time, same place, 10:30 a.m., 101.9 FM, or CITR.ca. Have a great day.

Hello, you're listening to Cypher on CITR at 101.9 FM, here broadcasting from the unceded territories of the Musqueam people. And yes, my name is Mahalia. I'm very excited to be doing this episode today. Oh my gosh. Okay, so pretty much my aux cord is being a little funky today, so I think I'm going to actually play this on the browser, which is totally fine. But anyway, I'm doing an amazing episode today all about funk and soul music. I'm actually not going to play any hip-hop today. I'm only playing songs that I've sampled, that have been sampled in hip-hop, very popular hip-hop songs. So if you can try and guess what I've been playing, that's gonna be fun. The last song that I was just playing was a song that was sampled in one of my favorite Mac Miller songs and also has been used in several other hip-hop songs, but that's where I know it from. Anyways, I'm thinking it's gonna be an amazing day. So let me log into this thing and then we'll get it going here. So as you guys probably know, or maybe don't know, hip-hop actually was like, it would be nothing without soul music and funk music. Like, if you look back to the, like, back, it, that's where it comes from, and that's where people got the ideas to be mixing stuff. I'm going to talk about it more later in the episode of, like, actually how people started producing music, which I've talked about on Cypher before, but today that's what we're going to do. So let's get into it. So we were listening to Sweetest Pain. This is The Sweetest Pain, Dexter Wansel. Super good. But now I want to get into Summer in the City. And let me know if you can guess where this song is sampled from. And we'll talk about it later.

I know you got soul, baby. Okay, you're tuned into Cypher if you just opened whatever you're listening to this on. Anyways, we're doing an episode all about soul, like I said, and funk and sampling. And so we just listened to Summer in the City. If you couldn't tell, that was the song used in The Far Side's Pass Me By, which I've played Far Side once. Or actually a couple times I've played Far Side on this episode, but I didn't talk about the sampling that they used. And yeah, that was one of their most famous samples of all time. That classic jazzy piano chords that repeat throughout the song. So good. So yeah, sampling, for those who don't know, it centers like taking a fragment from a pre-existing song and flipping it, transforming it, or just simply using it to make something new, often creating something like totally different, like a very different vibe from the song that was used originally. So this concept is extremely central for hip-hop music. Almost everything that we listen to relies on sampling for making music, especially now. So I'm very excited. We're gonna get into some Sister Sledge, which is honestly why I decided to do this episode, because I was so excited about Sister Sledge and I was really into it last week, and so I was like, hey, why don't I do this? So Sister Sledge is awesome. Their songs have been sampled in multiple different things. So we're gonna listen to some Sister Sledge, and then I'm gonna talk about it actually because I have something else to say after. But yeah, let's listen to it. This is Thinking of You by Sister Sledge off the We Are Family album. I'm not gonna play We Are Family because I think everyone, like, that song everyone already, like, I don't know. It's not my fave off this album. But let's do it.

All right, everybody, we just listened to Thinking of You, Sister Sledge, baby. I love that song. So we're going to move on to one of my favorites, which is, you're going to get this right away. It's Curtis Mayfield, Move On Up. I was listening, I feel like the song has been played on CITR quite a bit, which is, that's okay, because I really want to play it. I'm going to play it again. But this song was sampled in Kanye West's Touch the Sky, which I know Kanye is not super doing. I'm not going to talk about Kanye, but anyway, the point is, that was one of the most iconic samples ever, and this is one of the most iconic soul / funk songs of all time, and it's going to be good. It's going to be so good. I also, fun fact, I choreographed a dance to Touch the Sky by Kanye back in, like, this was way back. I think I was, like, maybe 16. But anyways, it's really good. But, yeah, the origins of sampling, of course, hip-hop emerged in the Bronx, early 1970s. I've talked about this with house parties and block parties where DJs began mixing two tracks at once. That was with DJ Kool Herc. I've talked about that maybe before, but that's where hip-hop started, where people discovered, hey, I can actually mix two different tracks at once and create interesting sounds. And then sampling itself really started with Sugar Hill Gang. Their song Rapper's Delight, which is really popular and one of the most, like, I think it's probably the most well, like, popular, like, it's one of the it's the original hip-hop song. Anyway, they used a bass line from Chick's Good Times song. And I was going to play that, but that song is like 8 minutes long, and so I am running out of time. So I'm not going to play it today, but that's kind of where sampling began, and music production has just continued to shift and change and look more into that. So, yeah, we're going to listen to Move On Up, Curtis Mayfield. It's so good. This is a shortened version of the song, because I think the original song is actually really long. Anyways, it's one of my favorite songs, actually, like, of all time, so let's do it.

0: All right, everybody, welcome back to that little few minutes of bliss that we've just had. Anyways, if you've just tuned in, you're listening to Cypher on CITR 101.9 FM, and today we're listening all to soul and funk music, baby. We're not listening to any hip-hop today, sampling today, so we're looking at sampling. We're currently listening to James Brown, who I'm going to talk about in one sec. But before that, we listened to Move On Up, Curtis Mayfield, so good. Anyways, Curtis Mayfield is actually known as the Gentle Genius. He's considered one of the most impactful musicians in all of, like, North America, for sure, maybe the whole world. He was really known for, like, doing a lot of cool stuff and working with the Impressions, working during the Civil Rights Movement, and then later he was working as a solo artist, which is when he put out this song, Move On Up. Anyways, he started in a gospel choir and then just went on to do, like, so much cool stuff, but yeah, he was definitely one of the first to be talking about really, like, socially aware things and bringing in these kind of, like, societal themes into soul music, which wasn't always done before. So Curtis Mayfield has a really big impact. You guys should look into him more. But now we're gonna listen to someone else who's one of the most impactful people of all time, James Brown. Of course, I had to do some James Brown today. He is known as being the pioneer of funk music. People say that he created funk music. Really good. So we're listening to Funky Drummer right now. This is off his Star Time album. And then we're gonna get into Funky President and then my favorite song ever after. But yeah, James Brown is the most sampled artist of all time. Funky President is one of the most sampled songs in hip-hop of all time. More than 1,000 different songs using it. But James Brown himself, like I said, the most sampled artist in music history. So I think he really, like, one, showing how funk music has changed, and then also would say he kind of helped found the hip-hop scene because so many different artists were using his music. So yeah, another cool thing about James Brown is that, one, he was a dancer too. If you watch him perform, he gets absolutely crazy on stage. It's like one of the funnest things to watch. But also, James Brown's funk music was really foundational for break dancers, not just funk dance, but also breakers, and was really used. Well, yeah, it's just the biggest, most inspirational funk dancer of all time, but also had a huge influence on how we think about hip-hop dance and breakdancing, and yeah, how it sounds now is really impacted by the stuff that James Brown was doing. So yeah, this song's really long. This song is a 7-minute song of awesomeness, but now we're going to get into Funky President. And then after that, we're gonna listen to Get Up, I Feel Like Being a Sex Machine, baby. So that's one of also my favorite songs ever, so good. So let's do it.
1: Funky, down. Nasty.
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0: get up and do my thing.
1: Go ahead.
0: I want to get into it, man, you know.
1: Go ahead.
0: Like a sex machine, man.
1: Yeah.
0: Moving, doing it, you know.
1: Yeah.
0: Can I count it off?
1: Go ahead.
0: One, two.

0: What a beautiful day.
1: Yeah.
0: Are you hungry? I think I'm hungry. I think we should get ourselves something nice for our beach day.
1: Oh, yeah?
0: Oh my god, I know the perfect place. Cockney King's Fish and Chips is literally just around the corner. We should go there. It is the best fish and chips in Vancouver.
1: Oh my god, yes, absolutely. Let's go right now.
0: Cockney King's Fish and Chips, Kitsilano. On Cornwall Avenue, between Cypress and Walnut. It's the best fish and chips in town, but don't take our word for it. Try it yourself.
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3: Alright, people, we just listened to some amazing James Brown! Yes! I hope everyone is feeling like a sex machine this morning or this afternoon, because it's a really good day to be that. So, yeah. Alright, so now we're going to move on to a really special artist's band called The Winstons, and we're going to listen to their song called Amen Brother, which is the most sampled song in history with over 7,000 samples. Isn't that effing crazy? Yeah, so you know what's crazy, even crazier, is this part that was sampled is a 7-second drum break in their 3-minute song. So actually only 7 seconds of that song. I mean, people have sampled other parts of it as well, but that 7-second drum break was used in so many things. It's really known, well known for that signature part. Really popular, known for NWA's Straight Outta Compton, known for his song Peppa's Desire, so many more, obviously like 6,000 and some more. So it's crazy. Yeah, I'm super excited. So they also have a really awesome popular song that was sampled a lot called Color Him Father, which is also the title of this album. But yeah, the Winstons were a very popular funk and soul group from Washington, D.C. And they were active up until 1969. And then they were most known for this album, Color Him Father. And then they broke up in 1970, right after winning a Grammy. So crazy work. But yeah, I'm really excited. It's pretty good. It's really funky. And I think today's just a chiller day. I thought I would switch it up. Last week we were doing, what did I do last week? Pharrell. We did Pharrell. So that's quite a different vibe. So we've kind of been on a music production wave lately, talking about how the music of hip hop is actually being made. With Pharrell being the producer and utilizing these types of songs. And now we're looking at actually like the songs are being sampled. So it's a good day to just relax and chill out. Also, throughout the background, I've been playing this artist called Crack of Dawn, which are a really popular soul group from Canada. And then we're also going to get into some Canadian soul later on in the episode, which I'm really excited about. But yeah, it's really great. So let's get into the Winstons, actually. But again, if you guys want, you should definitely go look up James Brown and watch him dancing. It's probably some of the best things I've ever seen in my life. Watch him do the splits. It's crazy. Really good. He was the best. So, well, maybe like not. I don't know. Okay, anyway. He had good music, let's say that. So we're going to listen to the Winstons. Amen, Brother, then Color Him Father. Sit back and relax. And then, yeah, then I'll come back later and see what's up.

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6: Break your fingers!

All right, does anyone recognize the sample? I've been waiting all episode to play that little 20-second clip there. Anyways, if you know it, that's awesome. If you don't, that is the sample from Electric Relaxation, A Tribe Called Quest, one of the most well-known hip-hop songs of all time, and they sampled that super groovy bass line and also that first little... that little part there. Is that like an organ or something? Anyway, this is Mystic Brew by Ronnie Foster. So good. And I love this song. And I think me and my one friend Stephanie got into this thing of just sending each other back and forth, like mass sending each other different samples, which we still do, which is a fun thing that you can do with your friends. It's really nerdy and weird, but anyway, it's good. So this was one of them that came up like way back, and we were like, oh my god, we found the sample. So soul music is awesome for that, and I'm very excited. So we're coming in close to the end of this episode, so I'm gonna play the last artist I'm gonna play is Wayne McGee, and this is actually Wayne McGee and the Sounds of Joy is this album, and it came... well, it actually was originally recorded in 1969. But it's really interesting. I'll talk about it in one sec. But they're actually recognized as one of the first Canadian funk and soul albums, this album. So it's really influential. And like I said, okay, so they originally recorded it in 1969, but it sold super poorly. And then a huge fire that the records warehouse had destroyed almost all the stock of this album. And so then after the uprise of hip hop music, this album became extremely popular for sampling. And original copies of it were going for like up to $800 for one record, which was crazy because they were so rare because everything else was like burned. So yeah, Wayne McGee is really awesome. His music has been sampled in Ghetto Concept, in Nas, in Cypress Hill, way more. So yeah, it's pretty cool. So we're gonna listen to Going in Circles. It's really a chill vibe, and then Dirty Funk, which I love that song. So let's do it. Shout out Canada once again, pulling through, making some awesome music. I'm not surprised. So yeah, let's get into it, and then we'll see what I have to say after about that. Probably not a ton, but yeah.

That's right, guys. Goodbye. It's time. I have to go. No. But I could say, I thought it would be kind of funny to play the song last. And little did you know, that is saying, that is sung by Wayne McGee. I feel like everyone's singing this. Yeah, that's a Canadian baby. Little did you know. Well, maybe you knew. But anyway, so that I think I can safely say is the funkiest episode I've ever done. Super groovy, more of a chill vibe today. But yeah, sampling is really where it's at. I feel like I just realized I didn't play any Donald Byrd, which is crazy because he's like one of the biggest, like so many people have sampled Donald Byrd. But hey, maybe I'll do a part two in the future. But yeah, look into sampling. I feel like that's really where it's at. It's really cool to learn about the history of where you're looking at your music. And it's interesting now too is now it's like you're listening to new school hip-hop songs, like say you're listening to like Lil Uzi Vert, whatever, Mac Miller, stuff like this. They're sampling old school hip-hop songs that sampled even older soul and funk music from like 40s, 50s, 60s. So it's a reoccurring cycle, baby. Yeah. And so if you're listening to some artists, you maybe look into who sampled that and look into who they sampled. So learn about some cool funk music. But yeah, it's been great. Next week I have a tentative episode planned that we're gonna see if it actually goes in pulls through, but it involves a special guest, so stay tuned for that. And yeah, I hope people learned about a little sampling tidbit here and there. And if you want to actually like dive into it, a really great show that our old vice president had, not me, the old vice president, Alex Haddon, has a show all about, it's called Chopped and Screwed, which is all about sampling. The whole show is just about sampling, but he's gone now, sad. So listen to the show though, it's all archived up on CITR. So shout out Alex, he's awesome, but he's not at CITR anymore. But that show's all about sampling. Anyways, I'm going to shut up now and I'm going to go. But I hope everyone has a great day. And yeah, tell someone you love them today and go eat some good food. And I will see you guys next week.

Y'all need to broaden your scope. Picture you got darker skin and broaden your nose. I be sick when I be thinking about the trauma we know. This shit is scripted, watch the drama unfold. You hear them sirens.

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0: Hello, hello, hello. You're listening to Lethal Refresh. Sorry, we're late, but we're here.
1: Yes, we are.
0: Very much here. My name is Jay.
1: I'm Spencer.
0: And yeah, you're listening to Lethal Refresh. We're here. It's really sunny outside right now. It's supposed to turn sour later.
1: It's also pretty windy.
0: It's also extremely windy. I was not prepared for how windy it is. Like, it was blowing me around. Like, it was moving my body. That's how powerful it is. Anyways, but we're coming to you from the unceded territory of the Musqueam people, on what is colonially known as in Vancouver. We're on the UBC campus. We're here. We're here. We have music today. We have music.
1: We sure do. I'm really excited to hear what we have today.
0: We sure do. Well, let's get into it, maybe. We're going to do three tracks, actually. We're going to do Monde L'Infini by Boy Girl, and then we're going to do 12 Past Midnight by Lalo and Empty Stadium by Tinashe. So, hope you enjoy these, and we'll talk a little bit about them afterwards. Okay. Bye.

0: Hello, hello, hello.
1: Hello.
0: We're back. Hi. You just heard three songs. The last one was Empty Stadium by Tinashe. She has a new record called Pop Star out. It's really good. It's really good. I recommend listening to it.
1: Do you think she was playing to an empty stadium?
0: Probably not. No. Probably not. Yeah, no.
1: Probably not.
0: No. She's getting her flowers now. I'm happy.
1: That's great.
0: Before that was 12 Past Midnight by Lalo, who is local from Vancouver. Pretty awesome. And before that was Mon L'Infini by Boy Girl, off the record Boy Girl. They're on Surf Gang, if anyone's aware, like, affiliation. But it's really good. It's in Haitian Creole. I can't really say I've heard much music in Haitian Creole before, but it's really awesome.
1: I really enjoyed it.
0: I managed to, like, figure out what some of the things that they're saying in the song, because, like, I speak French, but... So the song title is like "The World Is Over." That's what that means. I deduced that much.
1: Yeah, it makes sense. It's a bit difficult to read because the spelling is so different for French speakers.
0: Monde and Fini are basically exactly the same.
1: Right. It's just literally the missing E from the end that just totally threw me off. It would definitely take some practice to pick up on that. But
0: I figured long was like something like and or of or is, like one of those things. I don't know, but pretty awesome. I recommend checking that out too. It just came out. It's pretty nuts. They're from Miami, I think. It's like a duo. And it looks like they're getting support from everyone, like Snow Strippers and a lot of like larger artists. So
1: that's cool.
0: Happy to see that. We're going to hear three songs coming up, though. We're going to hear from Doohickey Cubicle, who were on, if you were at CITR's block party at the beginning of September at Green Auto, you would have seen and heard them. They're pretty great.
1: Are they local?
0: They are local. Okay. They are, in fact, local. Their stuff really reminds me of, like, a simpler time. Their stuff reminds me of like,
1: what?
0: I don't know. It reminds me of like pre-COVID,
1: like Dante's Paradise era Vancouver.
0: Yeah, it reminds me of like what I used to remember Vancouver music being when I was in high school.
1: Yeah.
0: Yeah, it's very like, I don't know. There's something very Vancouver about it. Maybe you'll understand what I mean. Maybe I can like articulate it better once I hear the song again. Then we're going to hear Do What You Want by Council on Foreign Relations.
1: That's a sick band name.
0: I know. I'm actually going to check out, like, yeah, anyways. And then we're going to hear Losing by Andy Schaaf. I think Schaaf is back. I think there was, like, yeah, he just celebrated, like, the 10th anniversary of the party coming out. Yeah.
1: Oh, that's right, 2016.
0: Yeah, but I don't know. There's this single. I think there's like one other single too. I don't know what
1: there's probably
0: he's
1: something
0: up to.
1: There's probably something coming soon with him.
0: It seems like he's always busy, always up to something.
1: Yeah.
0: So always up to good.
1: But I heard this song. I really like it.
0: Okay, awesome.
1: Yeah.
0: So we're going to hear those two. I'm going to play a quick ad before. But I hope you enjoy, boy.
1: Bye-bye.
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0: 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You just heard Losing by Andy Schaaf. 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
1: Some great names there. I think it's really fun.
0: Yeah, I feel like Doohickey Cubicle, when I first heard it, I was like, this is the name of some, this is like people that have been playing music for a long time that just like wanted to create a side project.
1: Yeah.
0: And they were like, we don't know what to call it.
1: And they just, they checked their notes app band names list and found that.
0: Yeah. Yeah, exactly. Yeah, I don't know. That song kind of reminds me of like, you know, Always?
1: No.
0: Okay. But they're like A-L-V-V-A-Y-S. But they're Canadian. But I remember when their last album came out. It reminds me, it's very like smooth and the drums are very muted. I think, I don't know. That's just what it reminds me of. Council on Foreign Relations. They're pretty cool. I searched up Council on Foreign Relations and I went to news just for fun. And they're talking about foreign relations.
1: Like the band or like the actual council?
0: No, like I just searched up Council on Foreign Relations, like not band.
1: Oh, yeah.
0: And they're just talking about like world happenings. So I don't know what I expected.
1: So what's going on?
0: Well, they're talking about oil. They're talking about U.S.-Canada trade. They're talking about Beijing. They're talking about Canada's EU membership. They're just talking about like a bunch of things.
1: A bunch of things, I don't know. Yeah.
0: It's not. The music is what matters.
1: The music that the National Council is making is what really matters.
0: Yeah. Like, what if the CIA, like, drops an album? Anyways. Well, we got more music, though. We've got this long chunk of a track, Star Balcony by Heaven Souls.
1: How long is it?
0: Cantu of the Sower. It's 8 minutes and 20 seconds. So... Wow. Strap into your seats, get some popcorn. I don't know. Get ready for some IDM. Then we're gonna hear Prism Choir by Dave Holland. Spencer, you want to explain who Dave Holland is?
1: Dave Holland is a really important jazz bass player, and yeah, I don't know. He's getting, I guess, pretty old, but you know, he's still kind of considered one of the young guys. I really like his music. He's played a lot. He's played with everybody.
0: He's 80 years old.
1: Right, yeah. I guess similar age, a bit younger. No, I guess similar age to Ron Carter. Yeah. And he actually plays, those upright basses that are cut off at the bottom so you can more easily bring them on airplanes. That was a design by my bass teacher.
0: Oh, what?
1: Yeah. It's like a Czech bass that they stopped making, but the original design is by my bass teacher.
0: Whoa, that's crazy.
1: Yeah. You always see him playing that.
0: Whoa. But I guess if you were to hear him in anything, you'd probably know him from like the Miles Davis electric period stuff.
1: Right. Oh, because, yeah, right. He was after...
0: He was on like in a silent way and stuff.
1: Yeah, yeah.
0: But
1: after
0: also did other things with like Chick Corea and Herbie Hancock and stuff.
1: For sure.
0: But yeah. So hopefully you enjoyed these two tracks. And goodbye.

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0: or you can listen anytime, night or day, at citr.ca. Squirrel Tunes is about diving into my musical roots, the people, places, media, and moments that have shaped my personal music taste, where each episode spotlights a specific aspect of my life, and I play the music that it introduced me to or that I associate with it. So tune into Squirrel Tunes. Let me be a musical root for you.
1: Hello, hello, hello.
2: Hello.
1: We're back. You heard Star Balcony by Heaven Souls. Then you heard Prism Choir by Dave Holland.
2: Yeah.
1: The Le Bassiste.
2: Le Bassiste?
1: I don't know. And then the last song you heard was... okay, hold on. I need to... is Même perdu à Toronto, la pire ville de la Fédération, je pense à toi, which means even lost in Toronto, the worst city in the Federation or in the country, I thought of you, or I think of you. By Suis la Mort, who are from Moncton.
2: Moncton.
1: Les Acadiens.
2: New Brunswick, les Acadiens.
1: But hopefully you enjoyed the show today.
2: Je pense à toi.
1: Hopefully you enjoyed the show today. In a week from now will be the 16th, which is the second to last day to vote in Vancouver's municipal election. So if you haven't already, I urge you to vote. Get Ken Sim out of here. Go to the polls. Vote if you can.
2: Votez.
1: Votez. Okay. Well, hope you enjoyed. And we will see you next week. Bye.
2: Adieu.

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short footpath to calm, nor grand arrival. 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I found no fanfare, only the absence of ache. The small uncoiling of something tight. Then there was a flicker, a hinge, and the world tilted gently in my favor. No banners, no thunder, just the clean click of a door.

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Just saw it again. Huh. Must be some sort of weird glitch. But, I mean, my music's playing. 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

0: Oh my goodness. Oh, that was so good. Before I get into the show, I do want to acknowledge that CITR is live and broadcasting off of the unceded, traditional, and ancestral lands of the Musqueam, the Coast Salish, and the Tsleil-Waututh Nations.
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1: What do you see? 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
1: I am the Midnight Pharmacist. Low profile. Sleight of hand. Slightly tan. And when I tell you, I can take you higher, it means I will.
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1: Vollkommen unerwartet? 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
2: CITR.
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motorway is being driven through it. 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
1: The motorway is being driven through it. 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

0: 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Thank you, and goodbye, and good luck.
1: Good evening, everyone.

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0: Michael Jackson, look what you've done.
1: Michael Jackson?
0: You spattered mud all over my dress with your old bicycle.
1: Paul McCartney and Michael Jackson?
2: Gee, Carol, those mud saints will never wash out.
1: Bruce Springsteen?
0: Oh, Gene, what am I going to do?
1: Van Halen?
0: Oh, I'm sorry, Carol, you were too close.
1: Tina Turner?
0: Sorry. 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
1: David Bowie?
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0: 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The Wellness Info Desk has your back. 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

Hello and welcome, all you beautiful weirdos out there in the Pacific Northwest making noise and making you all of our problems. I'm your host, Cora, and I am back live on the air for the first time in a good long while. But I'm back, and I am so glad to be sitting in the big chair talking to all you beautiful people out there in Vancouver and the wider world. It is a beautiful October day, and I am so fully in love right now. I can't believe how much I've missed, but I'm